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1: Coming up today, Pastor Greg Laurie points out how this life is compared to a race, and we need to do our very best to give it our all until the very end.
0: There's winners and losers in a race, and there's winners and losers in the race of life, and we should go for the gold. Silver's good, so's bronze. But definitely give it your best effort. Run it such a way that you will win.

0: any gym, there are people there who are just getting it done. A certain number of reps, a certain duration of time, and then they're done. They're out of here. And then there are others who push themselves, and they give it their all, and it shows. Well, today on A New Beginning, Pastor Greg Laurie points out this life is too important to muddle through. The Lord wants us to run this race with endurance and to run this race to win. We'll learn more about how to do that in Acts.
1: So now we're in Paul's third missionary journey. God is using him powerfully, and miracles are happening. Acts 19, verse 11 says, God gave Paul the power to perform unusual miracles when handkerchiefs or aprons that had merely touched his skin were placed on sick people. They were healed of their diseases, and evil spirits were expelled. Stop there. So the emphasis is unusual miracles. These are not your normal miracles. Actual garments that have touched Paul are now being used by God to heal people. There was no healing power in something Paul wore. But it seems that in the minds of the people, there was sort of a faith release, if you will, where they thought, if I just touch this shirt that Paul wore, this robe or whatever it would be, I too will be healed. We see a similar situation in the story of the woman with a medical condition causing her to constantly bleed. And she reasoned, if I can touch the very edge of the garment of Jesus, I will be healed. Now, Jesus didn't say that. He didn't promise that, but she thought that. And sure enough, he's walking through a crowd of people. She reaches her hand through. She touches his robe. And suddenly the healing power of God is released in her life, and she's healed right there on the spot. But it's interesting to note how Jesus healed different people. Sometimes they touched him, like the woman I mentioned. Other times he touched them. Other times he spoke the word and they were healed. On one occasion, a person was blind. He spit in the dirt and wiped the dirt with his spit in the guy's eye. Here's mud in your eye, buddy. Wow. Now, what would you think if you came and asked me for prayer and I spit on the dirt? What would you? Oh, no. You're not going to pray for me that way, are you? But the point is that the techniques, if you will, varied so people would realize it's not in the technique, it's not in the garment, it's not in the touch. It's from God himself. And by the way, God is still in the healing business. And when we need a touch from the Lord, we should call out to the Lord and ask him to heal us. Okay, so whenever God is at work, the devil will be there to oppose. So the devil effectively enters the scene through a group of guys identified as the seven sons of Sceva. So this man Sceva has seven sons, and they fancy themselves to be exorcists. They think they can cast demons out of people, but they were not the magnificent seven. They were the foolish seven, as we see now in the story, because they thought the name of Jesus was like some kind of an incantation or magic words, if uttered, would heal people. Go to Acts 19, verse 13. They tried to use the name of the Lord Jesus Christ in their incantation, saying, I command you in the name of Jesus, whom Paul preaches, to come out. The evil spirit replied, I know Jesus and I know Paul, but who are you? Then the man with the evil spirit leaped on them, overpowered them, and attacked them with such violence they fled from the house naked and battered. Wow. Don't mess with demons. So there's three takeaway truths from this little story, probably more, but here's three quick ones. Number one, Satan is real and powerful. And demons are real and powerful. And people can still be possessed by demons today. And it's interesting that this man who is possessed by the demons had supernatural physical strength. I mean, he takes on seven dudes and they leave the house stripped of their clothing and just running for their lives. We see the same thing illustrated in that man who was demon-possessed who lived at the graveyard. And at night, he would walk around shrieking and howling. And they put him in chains, and he broke the chains. So the devil is powerful. Never take the devil on in your own strength. That's why the Bible says in Ephesians 6, stand in the Lord and in the power of his might. Number two, the power of Jesus is much stronger than the power of Satan. Because it's kind of scary to think how powerful the devil can be, but it's really encouraging to know that Jesus is way more powerful, right? Jesus said, all power has been given to me in heaven and in earth. So we serve an all-powerful God. And the third thing is the best defense is a good offense. The Bible says, submit to God, resist the devil, and he will flee from you. You see, the problem with the sons of Sceva is they had no relationship with God. They just, oh, in the name of Jesus, whom Paul preaches. And the demon's response is almost humorous. Jesus, I definitely know. Paul, I know, but who are you? It reminds us that the devil knows those who are a threat to his kingdom. So he knows, oh, that person, that man, that woman, they're a problem. They're a threat. I'm going to focus my energies on them. Remember when Jesus said to Simon Peter, Simon, Simon, Satan has been asking excessively for you that you would be taken out of the care and protection of God? Would that freak you out if Jesus said that to you? You're just hanging out. All of a sudden he turns to you, says your name twice. Satan has been asking for you by name. Maybe he paused for a moment, Peter shaking in his sandals. But then the Lord adds these words, but I have prayed for you that your faith would not fail. So yeah, the devil may come asking, but Jesus is going to answer the door. Okay, so don't worry about it. But if you're a threat to the kingdom of Satan, the demons will be aware of you as they were in this story. After this, Paul is preaching a sermon. He's going pretty long. He's preaching till midnight. So don't ever complain about me going like 9 minutes too long, okay? It's midnight and he's still going. And there's some guy named Eutychus on the third floor of the building Paul was in, sitting on the windowsill. Eutychus nodded off, fell out of the window to his death. Someone says, Paul, this Eutychus just died. He fell out of the window. Paul said, he's okay. He's just sleeping. Take me to him. They go over. Eutychus is dead. Paul raises him from the dead. And then like any self-respecting preacher, what does Paul do after that? He finishes his sermon. He still had a few more points to cover, right? So there's that amazing story.
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1: Now we shift gears in the story as we come to Acts chapter 20. As I said, Paul is saying goodbye to these leaders. You know, it's worth noticing that this is the only teaching sermon in the book of Acts. All the other sermons that were preached were evangelistic in nature. But in this particular message given to the elders at Miletus, a little seaport there, he is giving final words to followers of the Lord. And so let's pick it up, Acts 20, verse 17. When we landed at Miletus, he sent a message to the elders of the church of Ephesus, asking them to come and meet him. When they arrived, he declared, "You know, from the day I set foot in this province of Asia until now, I have done the Lord's work humbly and with many tears. I've endured the trials that came to me from the plots of the Jews. I never shrank back from telling you what you needed to hear, either publicly or in your homes. I have had one message for Jews and Greeks alike: the necessity of repenting from sin and turning to God and having faith in our Lord Jesus Christ. Now I am bound by the Spirit to go to Jerusalem. I don't know what awaits me except that the Holy Spirit tells me in city after city that jail and suffering lay ahead. None of these things move me, nor do I count my life dear to myself, so that I may finish my race with joy and the ministry which I received from the Lord Jesus to testify to the gospel of the grace of God. Wow. Five categories Paul identifies that we are in, things that we're doing. First of all, Paul compares himself to a runner in a race. So I want to finish this race, he says, with joy. This was a favorite analogy of the apostle, the idea of running a race. He used it many times in his writings. For instance, over in 1 Corinthians 9:24, he reminded us that we must run to win in the race of life. He said, in a race, everyone runs, but only one person gets a prize. You should run in such a way that you will win. Run to win. Like, run for first place. Not for honorable mention. You know, in schools today or in athletic events, they'll give participation trophies. This is not good. There's winners and losers in a race. And there's winners and losers in the race of life. And we should go for the gold. Silver's good, so's bronze. But definitely give it your best effort. Run that race to win. Then he also warns us about getting off track in the race of life when he writes to the believers in Galatia. And in Galatians 5:7, he says, "You guys were running a good race. Who cut in on you from obeying the truth?" So, you know, when we're running this race, try to run with people that have the same passion that you have. Let me put it another way. Hang around with godly people and do godly things. Don't hang around with ungodly people, which will lead you to do ungodly things. Psalm 1 says, "Happy is the man that does not walk in the counsel of the ungodly, or stand in the way of sinners, or sit in the seat of the scornful, but his delight is in God's word." So there are godless people, scornful people, people that will slow you down in the race of life. So it's a good thing to periodically evaluate relationships you're engaged in. And this is a big one for you guys that are single. You know, when you're looking for someone to spend the rest of your life with, look for a godly man or a godly girl, someone who inspires you. Years ago, I told my wife before we were married, when she was she wasn't even my girlfriend yet, but we were getting close. And I said this really romantic thing to her. I said, "Kathy, if you ever get in the way of my relationship with God, you're out of here." Wow. You're thinking that was the craziest thing you could have said, Greg. Fact of the matter is, that's the best thing I could have said to Kathy Martin. That was her name then. She said, "I was looking for a guy who had conviction, a guy who knew where he was going in life. I wasn't looking for a guy that I could manipulate." Ah, admission. Sometimes girls manipulate guys. It happens. Anyway, "I was looking for a godly man." So, you know, the idea is that we should spend our time with people that will encourage us. Here's sort of a way to think about it. Of this relationship, of this pursuit you're involved in, is it a wing or is it a weight? Does it help you go faster like a wing, or does it slow you down like a weight? So don't let someone else cut in on you. Paul also warns in Philippians 3 about looking back in the race of life. You know, you got to look forward. It's a bad idea to look over your shoulder. That half of a second could cost you the race. You know, when you're driving on the freeway, and have you ever noticed that if there's a cop, a CHP, driving ahead of you, you always slow down? No one wants to pass the CHP, right? And even if they're under the speed limit, you go under the speed limit. If they slow down to 20, we'll all slow down to 20, right? Sometimes I think they do that just to mess with us. I wonder if I go slower, if they'll all go slower. But the problem is sometimes if you're driving and you look in your rearview mirror and you see a police officer driving behind you, you you know, you get focused on that and you're not paying attention to where you're going. In the race of life, you got to always be looking forward and not looking backwards. Because the first step to going back is looking back. Remember, Jesus said, remember Lot's wife. Three words. Remember Lot's wife. Why should I remember Lot's wife? Because after she was delivered by the angel of the Lord from Sodom and Gomorrah, Lot's wife, along with Lot and their children, were warned, don't look back. And she deliberately looked back and she turned into a pillar of salt. Jesus said, no man having put his hand to the plow and looking back is fit for the kingdom of God. So in the race of life, keep looking forward, not looking backwards. And then Paul says, I want to finish this race with joy in verse 23. I love that. Not just finish the race, finish the race with joy. I have never felt joy when I'm running. I've only felt pain. But he goes, I want to finish this with joy. So I've been running this race for over 50 years now. And I'm going to tell you a little secret. It is a joyful thing to serve God. I love it. Don't lose your joy. After he sinned, David said in Psalm 51, a psalm of confession, restore unto me the joy of my salvation, and then sinners will be converted to you. Isaiah 55 says, you shall go out with joy, you'll be led forth with peace, and the mountains and the hills will break forth before you into singing, and all the trees of the field will clap their hands. And then we're also told in Nehemiah 8:10, the joy of the Lord is your strength. Paul says, I want to finish this with joy. Do you have joy? Do other people see that joy in your life? It's really important. Again, what David said, restore to me the joy of your salvation. Then sinners will be converted to you. A non-believer sees you having joy, not just when things are going well, but when things are going badly. That's a powerful testimony. Paul also points out that as we run the race of life, we need to play by the rules. He says in 1 Corinthians 9:27, I run straight to the goal with purpose in every step. I discipline my body like an athlete, training it to do what it should. Otherwise, my fear is after I preach to others, I'd be a hypocrite and I would be disqualified. So when you enter into a race or whatever it is, there's rules. These are the rules. Do you agree to play by the rules? Yes. I read about one guy that entered a marathon and he agreed to play by the rules. And they noticed that when the race was coming to a close, this guy comes across the finish line, no sweat. He was just acting like he had not done anything. And he won the bronze, and someone complained, and they found out the guy had started the race, ran through the forest, got on a bus, went to the place where the race ended, got off the bus, and then ran across the finish line. Needless to say, he was disqualified. So we got to play by God's rules. That's the way to do it. And we want to run all the way, because it's not just starting this race well, it's finishing this race well. I have found that the best way to run well in the race of life is to have a good motivation. Why am I doing it? What is my objective? And the author of Hebrews, many think it was Paul, I would think that too, but we don't know for certain. But the author of Hebrews tells us the secret. He says, we're surrounded by a great cloud of witnesses, so let's lay aside the weight and the sin that so easily besets us and run with endurance a race that is set before us, looking unto Jesus, the author and finisher of our faith, who for the joy that was set before him endured the cross, despising the shame, and now is set down at the right hand of God. So that's how you look to Jesus. I don't run this race for people. I don't run it for applause. I don't run it for likes on my social media. I don't run it for any of those things. I started it this way, and I hope to end it this way. I'm doing it for Jesus, and that's what will keep you going no matter what you're facing. Because people will let you down. People will disappoint you. Circumstances will overwhelm you. Just keep your eyes on the prize, and specifically, keep your eyes on the Lord. In fact, that's what kept Jesus going. Because it says, for the joy that was set before him, he endured the cross. What was the joy set before Jesus? The apostles were pretty much in hiding. John was present at the cross, but most of the others were hiding in the shadows. Peter even denied him. The crowds were jeering him, insulting him. But something kept Jesus going. It was a joy set before him. And folks, the joy was you. It was me. It was us. It was knowing that our salvation would be purchased through his death on the cross. So we're a runner in a race.

0: great encouragement to keep us going in our Christian life. Pastor Greg Laurie with our studies in Acts chapters 19 and 20 today here on A New Beginning. Given the sacrifice of Jesus on the cross, as Pastor Greg said, it's what motivated Jesus to keep going. Given that, how have you responded? Because of what Jesus did, he extends his free gift of eternal life to each of us. Have you accepted that gift? Pastor Greg, someone can enter into that kind of relationship today, can't they?
1: They can, and it's so simple. And I think because it's so simple, people think, oh, it can't be that easy. Well, look, Jesus did all the heavy lifting. He carried the cross for you. He died on that cross that he carried. This isn't about what you do. It's about what he's done. But here's what the Bible says. Whoever will call upon the name of the Lord will be saved. So let's just say that you're caught in a riptide out in the ocean and you need help and there's a lifeguard at the stand and they see you. You've got to call out to them and let them know you need saving. And the same is true when it comes to eternal life. Jesus is ready to save you. Will you call out to him? You say, well, okay, how do I do that? You do it through prayer. And prayer is just talking to God. So listen, I'd like to lead you in a simple prayer. And if you pray this prayer after me, I believe God will hear it and answer it, and Christ will come to live inside of you. Thousands of people have prayed a prayer like this over the years that we've been doing this radio broadcast and have seen their life change. There's no power or magic in a prayer. It's all about your commitment to Christ. But this is a way to call on the name of the Lord in this prayer. So if you want Jesus to come into your life and forgive you of your sin, if you want to know that you'll go to heaven when you die, if you want to fill that big hole in your heart, just pray this prayer after me. You could pray it out loud if you like. Pray it in the quietness of your heart, but pray these words if you would. Lord Jesus, I know that I'm a sinner, but I know that you're the Savior who died on the cross for my sin. I am sorry for my sin, and I turn from it now. And I choose to follow you from this moment forward. Be my Savior and my Lord. Be my God and my friend. Thanks for hearing this prayer and answering this prayer. In Jesus' name I pray. Amen. Listen, if you just prayed that prayer, I want you to know that God has heard you and has answered it. The Bible says, these things we write to you that believe on the name of the Son of God, that you may know that you have eternal life, that you may know. It's yours now. God has given it to you because it's the gift of eternal life through Jesus Christ, our Lord. Congratulations and welcome to the family of God.
0: 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You know, Pastor Greg, we hear from people all the time who tell us how these daily studies have impacted their lives. So many have found the Lord and been encouraged through this teaching.
1: That's right.
0: And we hope our listeners might pray about making an investment so these studies can continue.
1: Yeah, it's really true, Dave. You know, and even a little bit helps. You know, people need to hear the gospel so badly. They need to hear the teaching of the Word of God. It changes everything because it changes us. And I'm so passionate about it, and I'm called to do it, and I'm thankful for it. But I can't do it alone. So I'm going to ask folks that are listening, if you think more people need to hear the gospel, if you believe more people need to hear the teaching of the Word of God, then prayerfully consider 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So thanks for that.
0: Yeah, that's right. 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
0: 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When you think of an occupation where someone's working for God, you might think of missionaries or pastors, but you might not think of
3: truck drivers, stockbrokers, airline pilots, construction workers, taxi drivers, website designers.
0: Probably those so-called secular jobs don't remind you of ministry, but you might need to expand your horizons a bit. It's one of those concepts in the Bible most people don't know about. Our work is an important tool for God to shape our lives. Colossians chapter 3 in the Bible says that whatever we do, we should do it heartily. That means with a good attitude. We should work not like we're working for men, but just as if we're working for God. The verse then says something profound. From the Lord, you will receive a reward. That's right. God is going to someday give you an eternal reward based on the quality of your work on the job. And you thought those pastors and missionaries were the only ones racking up big rewards in heaven. Nope, you can do that in your job every day. So no matter what your occupation, your job is a big deal to God. A message from My Worship 103.3.

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0: It's heartwarming and great to hear children recite the Pledge of Allegiance, poetry, or Bible verses. 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

0: Everyone makes mistakes or bad decisions, sometimes serious ones. At the time, you might feel that there's no way back, but God can always make a way. Today on Turning Point, Dr. David Jeremiah illustrates this truth in the life of Jonah, who tried his best to leave God, only to find that God had never left him. From his series on Jonah, here's David to introduce his encouraging message, The Second Chance.
1: To me, this is one of the most encouraging sections of the book of Jonah, perhaps even of the Old Testament, especially for those of you who have gotten caught along the way getting out of fellowship with God. Maybe you made a big mistake and you wonder, is God finished with me? Well, Jonah deliberately defied God's command, ran away to another country, and God brought him back. And the Bible says here in Jonah chapter 3, and the word of the Lord came unto Jonah the second time. What happens from this moment on is one of the most remarkable recovery stories you will ever read anywhere. He went from being in the whale's belly in defiance of God to ultimately conducting one of the greatest revivals in the history of the world. Can you believe that? Because the Lord God gave him a second chance. And we're going to talk about that today from the third chapter of the book of Jonah. Don't miss any of this study. This is really exciting. Hey, the book of Jonah has been organized by us, and I put this together in a study guide. And you can get the study guide. Jonah, the Runaway Prophet Study Guide is now available. It will take you through every single lesson that we talk about here on the air. You'll get all the notes, all the outlines, all the scripture references. You'll be able to use this to go back through the book. I recommend you study it with your small group. Put it on your schedule. Make sure you don't forget it. Get every one of your students a copy of the study guide, and then meet together each week when you study and enjoy a very robust discussion about the runaway prophet. I hope you will do that. Well, here is part one of The Second Chance from Jonah chapter 3. Over a lifetime of writing and teaching, Lewis Smedes, who's one of my favorite writers, never got tired of pointing people to the grace of God. On one occasion, he said, "Grace is amazing because it works against the grain of common sense. Realistic common sense tells you that you're too weak, too harassed, too human to change for the better. But grace gives you power to send you on the way to being a better person. Plain common sense will tell you that you are caught in a rut of fate or futility, but grace comes along and promises that you can trust God to have a better tomorrow. For you, that is grace, and that is God's grace." There's no better news in all the world for those of us who know God than that we have a God who forgives and a God who is gracious. How many of you can say you're glad that God is a God who gives us a second chance? Can I get an amen to that? That is good news. And it's a good word for every one of us. And it's exactly the word from the scripture for today. I want to speak to you on the subject of the second chance. When I came to the first two verses of chapter 3, I just couldn't go on. I had to stop there and set up my tent for a couple of days and say, listen, we're going to talk about that for a whole Sunday. I felt like we needed to stop and talk about this wonderful truth, the God of the second chance. So Jonah 3, 1 to 2 says this, "Now the word of the Lord came to Jonah the second time, saying, Arise, go to Nineveh, that great city, and preach to it the message that I tell you." And those are some of the most helpful words in the whole Bible. The word of the Lord came to Jonah the second time. And everything Jonah had done, after all his running and resisting, God didn't give up on him. God spoke to him again the second time. What did he tell him? The same thing he told him the first time that he didn't do. If you're a student of baseball, you may remember the name of Ralph Branca. He was a fine pitcher for the old Brooklyn Dodgers, and he had many winning seasons. But you know, most people only remember him for one afternoon when he pitched to Bobby Thompson of the New York Giants in the final inning of the National League Championship. The Dodgers were ahead, and Branca's job was to protect the lead But Thompson hit the pitch into the stands and the Giants won the championship. In that moment, it felt like Branca's whole world collapsed with one swing of the bat. He had had a good career, but from that day on, people didn't ask him about his victories. All they wanted to know was, how did you feel when you threw that pitch? You might say, well, that's just baseball. But for him, it was more than a game. It was his whole life. It was his work, his reputation, his future, and it all seemed to unravel in one single moment. It made me think of something that happened when the goalie from Canada gave up a goal in overtime and the United States won the gold medal. And all I can think about is that goalie's going to remember that his whole life. He let them score the goal in overtime. Now, most of us are never going to make a mistake in public like that, but we understand the feeling. Our failure, even if it's just one bad decision, one season of our lives can start to define us. And we begin to wonder if there's any way back, if there's hope for us with God. Can I start again? Can the Lord ever use me after what I've done? That is why these words in Jonah are so precious to us. The word of the Lord came to Jonah the second time. The main message of this passage is simple and beautiful. We serve a God who gives a second chance. He's not finished with us when we fail. He's not done with us when we fall. And what he did for Jonah, he will do for you and for me. Now let's take a slice of this. First of all, looking at God's perspective on second chance. I'm here to tell you that if I understand anything about the Word of God, I understand this truth. The God I represent, the God who loves me and loves you, is a gracious God who gives his people the opportunity to start over. He is the God of the second chance. That is certainly true in the life of Jonah. For all practical purposes, Jonah could have believed he had ruined everything. What he did was not accidental. Jonah just didn't one day get up and do something he hadn't thought about. No, he had a clear command from God and he did the exact opposite. He willfully, deliberately went in the wrong direction. He boarded a ship, he endangered the lives of pagan sailors, and sitting in the belly of that great fish, Jonah must have thought it was over. Even if he survived, he probably assumed God would never want anything to do with him again. And then we read these amazing words, and the word of the Lord came to Jonah the second time. Those words are filled with hope. Let me be clear about it. These verses don't teach that people who reject Christ in this life will get another chance in the next. The Bible says it is appointed unto man once to die, and after that, the judgment. Jonah 3 is about what happens to believers when we fail God in this life. It is about restoration, not another opportunity after death. And the Bible is filled with illustrations of the second chance. Think about Moses. Did you know that in anger, Moses took the life of a man and spent 40 years on the backside of the desert? But God restored him and used him to deliver Israel. Moses became the greatest lawgiver in history. The words that he wrote in the law that he got from God have become the jurisprudence of nations from that day until now. A man used mightily after a terrible failure. And then think about David. This one really kind of astounds us all. He committed adultery and he arranged the death of an innocent man. By human standards, we would say he was finished. Yet through repentance and God's forgiveness, he was restored. And after his sin, he still ruled the kingdom. He planned the temple. He wrote many of the Psalms that comfort God's people to this day. God judged him, but God did not abandon him. Think of the prodigal son. We know that story well. He wasted his inheritance and ended up in a pig pen. When he came to his senses, he returned home. He expected rejection, but his father instead ran to meet him, covered him with kisses, and restored him as a celebrated son. And here's one we all know about, Peter. He denied the Lord 3 times. Yet after the resurrection, Jesus recommissioned him 3 times, and the man who failed so publicly became the preacher of Pentecost. And then there's John Mark, not so well known as the others, but he abandoned Paul on a mission field, later became useful for ministry. Failure did not have the final word in his life. Here is the great lesson. Failure does not have to be final unless we allow it to be. God is more willing to give people a second chance than most people are willing to give people a second chance. But second chances do not mean that sin has no consequence. Every one of these people paid a price. Still, God brought them to a place where he could use them again. I want you to notice the way he dealt with them all. First of all, Moses had to go through a period of separation. He put Moses out in the desert, away from his people, away from everything that he knew. Moses ended up raising his family out there, and he became a shepherd. Here was this man who would become the greatest leader of Israel, and yet he was on the backside of the desert tending sheep, cut off from everything that seemed important. Moses wasn't really called to be a shepherd, he was called to be a leader, but God separated him from everything and gave him a long season to think about his life. And then there's David. With David, God worked in a different way. The process he used was confrontation. You know, David had done all those terrible things we talked about, and he kept on living as if everything was fine. He never came clean. And then one day, God decided to deal with him and spoke to David's preacher. You want to be careful when you're in trouble, and God speaks to your preacher about you because you're about to find out what he wants. So God sent Nathan to David. And Nathan was a wise prophet. He knew how to reach this man's heart. He told David a story about a little lamb that was stolen. It was so powerful. And when David heard it, he was filled with anger, and he said, "Whoever did that deserves to die." Nathan stuck his bony finger in David's face and said, "Thou art the man." Oops, caught. Sometimes the second chance comes only after confrontation, because until you face what you've done, there can't be any new direction. If you keep going the way you're going, you're going to get where you don't want to be. God used confrontation on David. So Moses' plan was separation. David was confrontation. The prodigal son was desperation. The prodigal took his money to the far country, spent it all on wild living, and when we finally see him, everything is gone. His money, his food, his friends. He's slopping around with the hogs, and suddenly he comes to himself and realizes what his choices have done to him, and he is desperate. And he says, "These servants have more than I have," and he decided to go home. And he went back and confessed. Sometimes God allows you to go down to zero, end up with nothing. No assets maybe, no place to live. He used desperation on the prodigal. Isn't it interesting how he uses these different methods on different people? Peter, I love this one, Peter, he got a demonstration. God put together an entire drama to deal with Peter. He set up the whole scenario ahead of time and even gave Peter an audio signal. Jesus said, "Before the night's over, you're going to hear the rooster crow after you've denied me." And Peter said, "That ain't going to happen." And the Lord said, "The rooster will tell you when it's done." Peter denied him, the rooster crowed, and Peter knew the jig was up. The Bible says he went out and wept bitterly. God used a demonstration to show Peter what he had done. And then there's John Mark. Remember, I told you he's not as famous as the others, but he was the friend of Paul's, and he turned his back on him. If God had used the same method on John Mark that he used on David or these others, he would have blown him out of the saddle. He would have never recovered. But you know what God did? He brought along a guy by the name of Barnabas, and Barnabas said to John Mark, "Come on, man. You're going with me. We're going to get you back on the right path." And sometimes people are so overwhelmed by failure that they need someone to believe in them again. And Barnabas did that. Some need a hard confrontation like David. Others need a gentle encouragement like John Mark. And then, of course, here's the star of our story, Jonah. Let me go back over this. Moses was separation. David was confrontation. The prodigal son was desperation. Peter was demonstration. John Mark was affirmation. And Jonah was isolation. God used isolation on him. He put him in the belly of a fish with no one to talk to, nothing to distract him, just time to think about what he had done. Every one of those people received a second chance, but not before God dealt with them in a personal way. Do you know that God might be dealing with some of you? Maybe he brought you here to hear this message, and he's dealing with you about your life. Maybe you've messed up, and you think that no one's going to help you or there's no chance, but I'm here to tell you, God is the God of second chances. And he brought you here to deal with you, and you don't want to resist him because he wants you to come back. That's good. The door to that second chance involves something like this, something that brings you to a place of recognition and repentance. So we've looked at God's perspective on the second chance. Let's now look at our response. What do we do when we know that we've taken the wrong turn and we've gone down the detour instead of the main road? Recognition is the first thing. You have to accept what you've done. You say, well, Pastor, that's obvious. Well, it's not that obvious to most people. One thing I've realized more and more, especially when talking to people who get into trouble, is that many of them will not fully face what they've done. The human mind is very skilled at protecting us from painful truths about ourselves. We build explanations and mental defenses that shield us from guilt or shame. It is remarkable how people can live in a kind of false reality, seeing things not as they really are, but as they wish they were. Until you recognize the truth about your situation, it will not get better. In the Bible, when the prodigal son came to himself, it means he finally saw his life clearly. King David had a similar moment. After being confronted about his wrongdoing, he simply said this. He said, I have sinned against the Lord, 2 Samuel 12:13. That was his moment of truth. No excuses, no deflection. The Bible says, he who covers his sins will not prosper, but whoever confesses and forsakes them will have mercy. 1 John 1:8 and 9 says, if we say that we have no sin, we deceive ourselves, and the truth is not in us. If we confess our sins, he is faithful and just to forgive us and cleanse us from all unrighteousness. There is usually a moment like that for all of us, a moment of recognition. After everything that has happened, we finally admit that what we have really done is wrong, and we accept that truth. Then, after recognition, usually there's some remorse. Luke 22:62 says that Peter went out and he wept bitterly when he realized what he had done. That moment came after he denied even knowing Jesus. When it finally hit him, he broke down. I'm not saying that you have to shed a certain amount of tears to experience God's grace, but I am telling you that just about everybody I know who goes through this process reaches a point of deep sorrow. There comes a moment when the full weight of what has happened in their life settles on them. The excuses fade, the reality becomes clear, and they are filled with remorse. The Apostle Paul wrote, "Godly sorrow produces repentance, leading to salvation. Not to be regretted, but the sorrow of the world produces death." Recognition opens the door. Remorse usually walks through it. And then there's repentance. Let me talk about this because it's so misunderstood. Repentance is something deeper. It is facing what you have done, measuring it by God's standards, and saying, I will not continue in this. I'm turning around. It is not just feeling bad. It is choosing a different direction. And in the Bible, the word translated repent literally means to turn or change direction. In the ancient world, if you were traveling on a road and you asked someone, am I going the right way? They might say to you, no, you need to repent. You need to turn around. That is the picture behind repentance. It means to stop going one way and begin going another way. Spiritually, repentance means coming to God and saying, I have sinned, I ask for your forgiveness, and I am turning away from this sin and turning toward you. Acts 3:19 says, repent therefore and be converted, that your sins may be blotted out. It is a change of mind that results in a change of direction. Repentance is almost a lost word in our culture. We don't hear it very often. But there cannot be restoration without repentance. There is no real change until you admit that what you are doing is not acceptable to God and you commit yourself to go a different way. People sometimes ask me to pray for them while continuing in something they know is wrong. For example, someone might say, would you pray for me? I'm in a relationship that is not right. Sometimes it involves another person who is already married. I tell them, I'm not going to pray for you. I'm not going to pray for you unless you repent. What do you mean? Are you willing to end the relationship? If the answer is no, then prayer isn't the issue. Prayer is not a substitute for repentance. Psalm 66:18 says, if I regard iniquity in my heart, the Lord will not hear me. You cannot ask God to bless what you are unwilling to surrender. You can't keep doing what you know is wrong and say, God, would you help me? No, he's not going to help you do that. Repentance means you come to the place where you see clearly that what you have done is wrong and you turn from it toward God. That is what repentance means. Nothing more, nothing less. So there is recognition and there's often remorse and repentance. Sometimes that's followed by a time of reflection. If you study all of these illustrations from the Bible, you'll discover an interesting thing, that there usually is a parenthesis between the time of repentance and the time of restoration. It takes a while for the soul to heal, and the souls of those who have been hurt to heal, and for trust to be reestablished. And then finally, after recognition, remorse, repentance, and reflection comes reassignment. Do you remember what God said to Jonah after Jonah ran from God and experienced discipline? And the word of the Lord came to Jonah the second time, and he said, arise, go to Nineveh, that great city, and preach the message that I will tell you. Does that sound familiar? It should, because that's what he told him before, that he didn't do. God did not discard Jonah. He sent him again. And what did Jesus say to Peter? Listen to this. This is so encouraging. When they had eaten breakfast, Jesus said to Simon Peter, Simon, son of Jonah, do you love me more than these? And he said, yes, Lord, you know that I love you. And he said, feed my lambs. And he said to him again the second time, Simon, son of Jonah, do you love me? And he said to him, yes, Lord, you know that I love you. And he said to him, tend my sheep. And he said to him the third time, Simon, son of Jonah, do you love me? And Peter was grieved because he said to him the third time, do you love me? And he said to him, Lord, you know all things. You know that I love you. And Jesus said to him, feed my sheep. Would you notice, Peter denied the Lord three times, and Jesus recommissioned him three times, just to make sure that he didn't lose the truth, that he wasn't done with him. There was restoration, there was responsibility. Peter was recommissioned, and he had another opportunity to serve God. Don't you really resonate with these stories? There's none of us who can look back over our record and say, we could have been better there, we should have done this then. And does God get upset with us when we don't do it the way he wants us to do it? No, he gives us another chance. God is a great teacher, and he wants us to be a part of his plan, and he will help us do that any way he can. Sometimes he'll use a whale, and as we'll learn a little bit later on, sometimes a worm. He doesn't have anything outside of the boundary of his tools when he's dealing with his people. Tomorrow we'll take the second part of this second chance, and I hope you'll be with us then. This just gets, as my friends sometimes say, gooder and gooder. It gets better and better. And I know that you're going to want to be part of the finale of this third chapter of the book of Jonah. Be sure and join us tomorrow right here on this good station. Don't forget to order your calendar during this month. 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You know what it is. We'll see you next time. Thanks for listening.
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of the Lord. There is life in the scripture. Amen. Come on, amen. Romans 6 says this: now if we died with Christ, we believe that we also will live with him. For we know that since Christ was raised from the dead, he cannot die again. Death no longer has mastery over him. The death he died to sin once and for all. But the life he lives to God in the same way. Count

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1: In times of desperation, in times of tears, I would just turn the station on and there'd be a message, there'd be a song that would just reach into my heart, and I know it was the power of the Holy Spirit just letting me know that everything was going to be okay and that I was going to be taken care of and I was going to be loved. 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
0: 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The Bible says in Romans chapter 8, in the same way, the Spirit helps us in our weakness. We do not know what we ought to pray for, but the Spirit himself intercedes for us with groans that words cannot express. 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We have the songs that help you rely on the power of God when you feel weak and overpowered by the circumstances of life. 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

We've been hearing things all around the world. We hear things, preachers, and things all around the world. But we want to hear you. We want to have an experiential knowledge of you, Jesus.

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1: 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The Bible says in Romans chapter 8, in the same way, the Spirit helps us in our weakness. We do not know what we ought to pray for, but the Spirit Himself intercedes for us with groans that words cannot express. And He who searches our hearts knows the mind of the Spirit, because the Spirit intercedes for the saints in accordance with God's will. We have the songs that help you rely on the power of God when you feel weak and overpowered by the circumstances of life. 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

0: Being a happy person is no accident. According to researchers at the University of California, Davis, there are four consistent habits that most happy people have in common. Here are those four habits of highly happy people.
1: Happy people tend to be more thankful.
0: In one research study of people who kept journals, those who wrote more on what they were thankful for tended to be more optimistic about the upcoming week than those who did more complaining in their journals.
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0: Give it a try. According to research, you'll be a much happier person.
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The Bible says in Romans chapter 8, in the same way, the Spirit helps us in our weakness. 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And He who searches our hearts knows the mind of the Spirit, because the Spirit intercedes for the saints in accordance with God's will. 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

0: Blood speaks a better word. Oh, I've been living proof that you can be one way and come out another. You can come from darkness into light, from wrong stepping into right. What does the blood say about you?
1: That you're
0: royal, a royal priesthood chosen. But such a time as this, before you were in your mother womb, before you was in your mother's womb, he had a plan and a purpose for you.
1: What does the blood say about you?

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Cause there's nothing that a man can't do when his hand is on your life. 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

0: Bible tracks.
1: From Psalm 63, 6 through 8. When I remember you on my bed, I meditate on you in the night watches, because you have been my help. Therefore, in the shadow of your wings, I will rejoice. My soul follows close behind you. Your right hand upholds me. Thanks for listening to My Worship 103.3. The workplace. It's a better place when you bring us along. My Worship 103.3.

The Bible says in Romans chapter 8, in the same way, the Spirit helps us in our weakness. We do not know what we ought to pray for, but the Spirit himself intercedes for us with groans that words cannot express. And he who searches our hearts knows the mind of the Spirit, because the Spirit intercedes for the saints in accordance with God's will. We have the songs that help you rely on the power of God when you feel weak and overpowered by the circumstances of life. 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

When they say, where is your God? 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Show them the proof of his intimacy, of his love, of his grace bestowed upon you. Can I hear a shout tonight? Can you tell somebody about your God?

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0: Hello and welcome to Destined for Victory with Pastor Paul Shepherd. His message is coming right up, but before we get to that today, I want to share a conversation I once had with Pastor Paul about just how important you can be today. I once asked him what he would say to you or listening friends and partners if he could visit with you in person. Here's what he said.
1: I want them to know your partnership is very, very important and necessary. When you think about it, starting way back, I'm thinking about Moses. He could not have been Moses without the partners God gave him.
0: Yep.
1: God raised up Joshua. The Bible called Joshua Moses' minister before it called him God's minister. And Joshua was one of those key people. Aaron, his brother, was one of his key partners. Every man or woman of God since then, all the way into, of course, when you get to the ministry of Jesus, Jesus himself required partnership. Isn't that amazing that the God-man needed partners? He took Peter, James, and John farther into the Garden of Gethsemane, and he said, just stay here and watch with me. And he cried and poured out his heart to get ready for that moment when he would lay down his life for us. And he needed that partnership. He had Peter, James, and John. He also had Mary, Martha, and Lazarus. Then when you look at the apostles, there is no Paul without Timothy, without Silas, without Barnabas, and on, all of us need partners. So the bottom line is, I'm so grateful for every man, woman, boy, and girl who has become a partner for our ministry so you can keep on providing this platform so that we can reach even more people for the Lord Jesus Christ.
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1: 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Don't let it fester. That's where the danger is, when you're not properly handling your current present tense anger.
0: It's never easy to be angry without sinning, but when we allow anger to fester, it makes an already tough command that much tougher. On today's Destined for Victory with Pastor Paul Shepherd, you'll hear about some of the dangers of letting too much time pass between conflict and resolution. Along the way, you'll get some biblical, practical advice about dealing with anger the right way. Now, let's get started with today's Destined for Victory message, Developing an Honorable Lifestyle.
1: Be angry and do not sin. Here's point number two. The first of the 7 points we saw last week was, when you speak, tell the truth. Here's the second way that you got to put on newness, embrace newness. I worded it this way: manage your anger appropriately. Jot that down if you're making notes. Don't just, when you speak, tell the truth, but number two, manage your anger appropriately. All right, let's walk through that. Now, I need you to look at the fact that Paul said that you as a believer have the right to be angry. We need to start there. Some people think that Christianity is just that false grin and you walk around grinning all the time. That's not walking with Jesus. Jesus wasn't even happy all the time. You say, where you get that from? Well, right out of the Bible. There are times when anger is appropriate. Let me just give you an example from Jesus' ministry. Matthew chapter 21, verse 12. After he came back to Jerusalem en route to his destiny of being nailed to the cross, when he gets back to town, when he gets to the temple courts and sees the merchandising that's going on in the place where God's presence is supposed to be. Look at what Jesus did. Matthew 21, 12. Then Jesus went into the temple of God and watch this and drove out all those who bought and sold in the temple and overturned the tables of the money changers and the seats of those who sold doves. Do you see what Jesus did? He didn't go in there and say, dear ones, would you please clear this out? This is so inappropriate. That's not what Jesus did. He drove folk out. He didn't ask them to leave. He was tossing people. And you need to know, sloppy agape is not an accurate representation of a faith walk. Sometimes it is appropriate to be angry. Sometimes what has happened to you, what has been done to you is not right. What has been said to you is not right. Sometimes anger is the only appropriate response. So you ought to be glad that Paul said, when you're angry, make sure you don't sin. So what does that tell you? That tells you that anger isn't necessarily inappropriate, but you need to make sure that your anger doesn't lead you into sin. I hope everyone understands that. This is so important. God wants us to be people who properly manage our emotions, especially the ones that could take you left, and you need to properly manage them. And so he says, be angry, but do not sin. Look at the rest of verse 26 of Ephesians 4. He says, do not let the sun go down on your wrath, nor give place to the devil. Look at that again. Don't let the sun go down while you're still angry, and do not give the devil a foothold, is the way it's put in NIV. In New King James, it says that don't let the sun go down on your wrath. When you're angry means the same thing, nor give place to the devil. All right. In other words, what do you find in that passage as we're looking at how to manage your anger appropriately? He says, don't let anger fester. That's why he says, don't let the sun go down on it. Don't let anger fester. Don't let it go unresolved, because when anger goes unresolved, it tends to take you into inappropriate thoughts and actions and what have you. Don't let it fester. That's where the danger is, when you're not properly handling your current present tense anger. So don't let it fester. That's what he means by don't let the sun go down on him. Well, Pastor, wait a minute. There are times when I'm too angry really to speak properly, and I want to address the issue, but right now I'm just too mad, Pastor. I'll just be honest. I'm just too mad. If I say something now, it's not going to go well. I hear you. I get you. Paul's not saying that you have to speak instantly. He's just saying if you need a little time to step back, if you need a little time to get in the car, drive somewhere, if you need a little time to go in the prayer closet, if you need a little time to just to pull your emotions together, whatever you got to do, you know you. So Paul says, it's okay. If you need a little moment, fine. But make sure you don't let it just fester, go on and on. Don't be one of these people who can be mad for 7, 8, 10 days and everybody know you're mad. Nobody know why. I just said something. Have you ever met these people? I ain't say you're this way, but you know people who, you know, they're mad. Everybody who know them know they're mad, but they haven't said a thing to anyone about the why. Paul said that is not part of the new life. The new life is you got to manage your anger appropriately. So make sure if you need a little moment, take your moment. Need to get away, change scenery for a bit, change scenery for a bit. But don't go hour after hour after day in inappropriate anger that's not being dealt with. That's not proper management of your anger. Don't let it fester. The other thing you learn here in this passage we just read is don't let Satan influence your thoughts, words, or actions. Don't let Satan influence your thoughts, words, or actions. If you're going to manage your anger appropriately, you've got to make sure that you don't let it fester. You're going to speak up when the time is right, when you're in control of your faculties. And then you got to make sure when you speak up, or when you act, don't let Satan get involved in your thoughts, words, or actions. This is good. I'm going to need this CD myself. All right. Everybody needs to understand the way to properly manage your anger is don't let it go on and on and on and on and on and you haven't addressed it. And secondly, make sure Satan has nothing to do with it. The fact that I'm angry doesn't mean I should give Satan a pass into my affairs with people. No, no. We keep him out of our business as people of God all the time. That's what Paul says. Keep him out of your business all the time. Just because I'm angry doesn't mean he gets to ride in on it. Now, he's going to try. He'll love to sit right on your shoulder and say, yeah. And you know what? When you start talking, what you need to say is. And you know how that happens, and something is egging you on to do and to say inappropriate things. You know how to hurt them real good. All you got to do is fill in the blank. And Satan is the one giving you those suggestions, not Satan himself. Let me just give you a little theology. When we say Satan, we're talking about the forces of Satan. You have never personally dealt with the single entity Satan, but what you have dealt with are demons that are under his rule. That's what you have. We wrestle not against flesh and blood, but against, watch this, principalities, plural, and powers, plural, rulers of darkness, plural, spiritual wickedness in high places, plural. You've never run into Satan himself, but you run into his imps, his demons all the time. Some of them are assigned to you. And they walk around, they hang around with you looking for openings, looking for opportunities. If you say, I don't believe in all that. Well, the devil loves it when you don't believe in him and his forces. That means they can wreak all kind of havoc and you'll blend it on somebody else. Ooh, this is good. All right. So what you need to do is make sure it doesn't fester. If you're going to manage your anger appropriately, make sure it doesn't fester. And when you're angry, don't let Satan get involved. Don't let him get involved in your thoughts, in your words, in your actions. He'll sit there and tell you, say this. You know that'll cut him real deep. And you hear yourself saying something totally inappropriate just to hurt somebody. And you, as a child of God, have got to know that part of the new life is we don't do business that way in the kingdom of God.
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1: Now, how do you deal with anger appropriately then? You said don't let it fester. Make sure the devil doesn't get involved. What else, Pastor, can you tell me about how to deal with it appropriately? Here's one of the things I want to say. When you have been offended by someone or some entity, whatever it is, when you have been offended, confront the person or people involved personally. What do you mean by that? I mean, Matthew 8:15, Jesus said, moreover, if your brother sins against you, go and tell him his fault between you and him alone. Did you see that? You and him alone. If he hears you, you've gained your brother. But what do you do? He sinned against you. Somebody, this brother or sister, this isn't gender, a brother or sister, man or woman, has offended you, have sinned against you. What does Jesus say to do? Go and tell him his fault between you and him alone. If you're going to live the new life, embrace newness, just because somebody hurt you, somebody offended you, somebody said something wrong or disrespectful or whatever the case might be, you might feel some kind of way, but Jesus said you don't deal with it by talking about that offense to other people. Just because A hurt you, you don't get to run to B and tell B what A did. What you have to learn to do is to do it Jesus' way. Go to A. Can I talk to you for a minute? Or if you can't do it face to face, call them on the phone. If you can't call them on the phone, set up a time for them to talk. Whatever it is, but make sure it is between the two of you. Listen, when you did such and such a thing, when you said such and such a thing, I was really offended by that. Go and show them alone. Not other people. Go and show them alone. Here's how you offended me. Here's how you disrespected me. Here's how you sinned against me is the language here. And so look at how you deal with it appropriately. You confront in a very personal way. It's what Jesus also said in Luke 17:3. In Luke 17:3, Jesus said, take heed to yourselves. If your brother sins against you, what does he say? Rebuke him. And if he repents, forgive him. I like that. Jesus said, you have the right to rebuke people. That is sort of shaking your finger in their face and say, I don't appreciate what you did or said. I don't like it at all. You can say, you owe me an apology, or I need you to, whatever it is, but you get to rebuke them. That's a strong word. You get to do that. Why? Because your end game is, I want us to be at peace. I want us to be unified. But first, I got to tell you what you did or said that I don't appreciate a little bit. And we have to learn. Sometimes we refuse to be confrontational and we call it, I don't really want to disrupt things. Well, the offense already disrupted things. So how are you going to handle the offense? And Jesus says, if you got to rebuke them, rebuke them. Go and show. And if in going and showing, you have to shake your finger. Jesus said that's appropriate because the end game there is I want to win unity back with this person. And so that is the way we do this work of unifying ourselves, remaining unified as the family of God in our relationships. Saints, aren't you tired of dysfunctional relationships? Some of us need to be sick of it. Some of you grew up in a home where dysfunction was the norm. Some of y'all, when we say dysfunction, there are some people who don't know what dysfunctional means. That's because it's normal to you. It is dysfunctional, but for you, it's nothing but the family getting together. And y'all been that way all your life. I've seen some families, they're not having family reunion until 911 is called. You know, some folks just, that's the way they do life. I wonder who going to jail this year. That's just the way they do. They fight. They argue. Listen, some of y'all are used to dysfunction. You got to realize God has a better, higher plan for your relationships. You got more time till the Lord comes get you. You got more time on this earth. Don't spend it being dysfunctional in your relationships. Tell people what they need to know from you directly. There are ways that we can walk in unity. Sometimes you have to agree to disagree. But that's all right. It's okay to agree to disagree as long as you want to be agreeable as you move forward. In families, sometimes you'll never see that issue alike. So quit trying to get everybody on the same page about everything. Sometimes you say, well, I'm sorry, I don't see that the way you do. Now, what do we do? Well, what you have to do is say, okay, let's agree to disagree and let's find a point where we can remain functional, where we can remain polite, where we can get along and we don't have to always agree. There are some things, once you know somebody's position on it and you know you disagree with it, well, stop bringing it up with them. Because I know if we bring this up, we're never going to get on the same page. So tell you what, this isn't something that we can talk about. And so we just figure out how to function. Remember what happened in Acts 15 when Paul and Barnabas were getting ready to go on the second missionary journey? Barnabas said, okay, let me go get John Mark and I'll be right back and we can start. Paul said, no, he's not going with us. He said, what do you mean he's not going with us? He said, because he left us the first time. You remember Barnabas. Don't act like you remember what that boy did. That boy left. It got a little hot out there on the road. He went back home to his mama. And so Paul said, he's not going with me. Well, Barnabas, who is the son of encouragement, he said, well, how's he going to learn if we don't give him a second opportunity? And Paul said, I don't know how he's going to learn, but he ain't learning going with me. And the two of them had to agree to disagree about discipling John Mark. Barnabas said, well, I feel strongly he needs to get out there again. And so he took John Mark and they did their own version of the second missionary journey. Paul found a new companion, a man named Silas, and they did their version of the second missionary journey. Guess what? Even though it wasn't exactly kumbaya, because the Bible says the contention between Paul and Barnabas was, what was the word it used? Sharp. See, sloppy agape isn't necessarily the right way to go. Sometimes it gets heated among spirit-filled believers. Y'all stop believing that being spirit-filled means you speak in tongues all the time and you grin all the time. Neither is the case. Sometimes you talk in plain English and sometimes you frown and not grinning. But you keep the spirit of unity. Say, I disagree with him, but keep the spirit of unity. How do I know they maintain the spirit of unity? Because by John Mark being discipled more through Barnabas's love and encouragement, he later was able to engage Paul in such a way that when Paul is about to die, he's in prison, soon to be beheaded. In 2 Timothy chapter 4, Paul says these words to his spiritual son, Timothy, when you come to visit me in prison, bring John Mark with you. Why? Because he's been helpful to me in the ministry. Do you see that? Paul couldn't train him in Acts 15. He was too upset about the fact that he'd abandoned him before. But this time, years have gone by. John Mark has grown up and matured. Through the patience of Barnabas, he's been reintroduced into Paul's life. He serves him well. Paul says, bring him with you. He's been a great help to me in ministry. Find a way to deal appropriately with your people issues. God expects for us to deal appropriately with anger, with disagreements, with not seeing eye to eye with people. Some of us have got to stop throwing folks away every time we have a disagreement. Some of you all have the gift of tossing people out of your life. That is not God's will. Yes, there are some individuals who have to go because they are toxic. They mean you no good. Paul talked about people like that. He told Timothy, watch out for Alexander, the coppersmith. He has done me much harm. He knows you're my spiritual son. He'll try to harm you and the church even after I'm gone. Paul knew he was about to leave. He was going to be martyred. He said, watch out. There are people you have to watch out for. I need you to balance this thing. On the one hand, we got to learn to manage anger correctly. On the other hand, we got to realize some folk just got to go. When you have somebody who's toxic, they love being toxic. They don't want to be functional. They don't want to grow. They're certainly not going to own their stuff. And so they will do you no good. If you keep fooling with them, they're going to take you down.
0: Thanks so much for being here with us for today's Destined for Victory with Pastor Paul Shepherd. Today's message, Developing an Honorable Lifestyle, is part of our teaching series, Embracing the New. 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
1: Do you realize some people are taking you down by themselves just by virtue of the fact that you've given them direct access to your inner world? They're dragging you down. Oh, you know what I'm talking about. You know the type of folk, some people who you have been worse off because they have been in your inner circle. They are in your circle of influence.
0: 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But until then, remember, he who began a good work in you will bring it to completion. In Christ, you are destined for victory.

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0: late summer morning 25 years ago was when the first confusing reports hit the morning news programs. The day was Tuesday, September 11th.
1: There's been some sort of explosion at the World Trade Center in New York City.
2: 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Joining us right now...
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0: Today, we honor the lives lost and the heroes who gave their lives to save others that day. 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
5: Lord, hallelujah. Good morning to everyone. Bless the Lord, oh my soul, and all that is within me. I bless his holy name this morning. This is another day that he has made. We will rejoice and be glad for it. I am thankful to God for all of you, wherever you are connected. I appreciate you this morning. Today is Friday, September the 11th. We remember the U.S., amen? We remember you. We remember lives that has been lost, and it's with a heavy heart. We give thanks to God for all the lives that were saved. Oh God, as we remember those that were lost, we remember the families, we remember what happened, and we just want to appreciate God for his goodness. Amen. We thank God for just keeping us, you know, and protecting us. We honor God for all that he has done. We pray for the peace of the U.S. and we pray for the families that lost their loved ones on September 11th. Today is the day they remember that event or that happening over there. So we remember them in our program today as we continue to give God thanks and praise. I want to start this morning with Miranda Curtis. She's reminding us that we are standing under an open heaven and God is looking down on us. Anything is possible. Be blessed this morning as you stay connected to our Feel Good Friday.

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2: Praise the Lord. Hallelujah. This morning, let's just pray and welcome the presence of the Holy Spirit in our mix this morning. So Heavenly Father, we give you thanks and we give you praise. We worship and adore you. We bow down before you, O God. You are great and greatly to be praised. There is none like you, Father, this morning, and none to compare to you, O God. We thank you for your grace that has carried us through, O God, through another day. We thank you for your blessings upon our lives. We thank you, Lord, for looking down on us this morning, O God. Thank you for just sheltering us, O God, protecting us, Father. Thank you for drawing the line of demarcation round about us, O God, and keeping us in all of our ways. We thank you this morning for this new day that you have given us, O God. Thank you for your new mercies. Your word declare that your mercies are new every morning. Great is your faithfulness towards us, O God, and this morning is no exception. So we worship and adore you. We bow down before you. You are our King. You are our Jehovah Jireh. You are our provider this morning, and we look to you, O God. We thank you for your favor on our lives, O God, and help us to realize, O God, even in your favor, O God, we can have some trouble, O God. Even in your plan, even if we're walking in your plan, O God, there could be something, O God. So we just thank you for giving us the grace, O God, to carry through, O God, the grace that we will need, O God, to carry on this morning. We thank you for it today, O God. We thank you for blessing our food and blessing our water. We give you thanks and we give you praise for all that you have done. You said you will supply all of our needs according to your riches in glory. And this morning we thank you for supplying everything that we will need. We take the time to bow in your presence, O God, because you are the Most High God. You are the great and everlasting Father. God, we lift you up this morning, Jesus. You are our sustainer, O God. You are our comfort this morning, Father. And we give you thanks and we give you praise. So God, as we continue to bless your name this morning, God, we're asking that you would just have your way in our lives today, oh God. We surrender our lives to you, oh God. We surrender our will, our emotion. We surrender our laughter, our joy. Everything we give to you this morning, oh God. You know what is ahead, oh God. And we thank you for straightening up every crooked path, oh God, and leading us in your way, leading us in the path of righteousness for your sake this morning, oh God. Father, guide and protect us as we go. We will give you praise, we will give you glory, and we will honor you, oh God. Father, I take the time this morning to lift up those that are listening this morning and they connected, oh God. I pray today, oh God, that you would bless them in a special way, oh God. Father, I pray today that you would come through for them, oh God. Somebody needs to make a decision and they need your input, oh God. They need your direction, oh Father. Do what only you can do, Father. Holy Spirit, we ask that you take full and total control as we give ourselves to you afresh. In Jesus' name, amen and amen. I welcome you again to the morning praise on My Worship 103.3. My name is Eileen, and it's my pleasure to be here this morning with you to encourage your heart. Be blessed as you listen.

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1: This morning, let's take our scripture verse, and it's a nice and easy one. It is Psalms 118, verse 24. And I can hear you. I know this one. Yes, it says, "This is the day that the Lord has made. We will rejoice and be glad in it." It is a nice Friday morning to rejoice and to be glad in it. Just being thankful that God has brought us through another day is enough to give Him thanks and to give Him praise. So I encourage you, no matter what your day look like, no matter what you go through this day, just remember God is with you. He brought you here, and there must be a reason He kept you alive in this Friday. So be thankful to Him for all that He has done. Amen. God bless you as you continue to stay locked. Let's take this one.

0: 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He will wipe every tear from their eyes. There will be no more death, or mourning, or crying, or pain.
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Section 5. It's the end of the week and it's the end of our series titled Para Doctrine. And in this series so far this week, we've been looking at some paradoxes in the Bible. So just a quick reminder, a paradox is something that seems contradictory, but is actually true and reveals great truths about the kingdom, the king, and our place in all of that. And so far this week, we've looked at he who loses his life will gain it, the last shall be first, strength in weakness, the now and the not yet of the kingdom. And so if you want to listen to those messages again or find them if you haven't already seen them, you can do so by visiting our website, gnba.net, or just type Bible Focus in on your favorite podcast platform and you should be able to find them. But today we're going to be looking at the yoke that frees. Now, let me explain what I mean by this. So if you have a Bible, turn to Matthew chapter 11, and I'm going to start reading from verse 28. It's a very, very famous passage. You probably know this off by heart. And it says, "Come to me, all who are weary and burdened, and I will give you rest. Take my yoke upon you and learn from me, for I am gentle and humble in heart, and you will find rest for your souls, for my yoke is easy and my burden is light." In the modern world, the path to rest seems fairly clear. Throw off every burden, cut ties with responsibility, and focus entirely on yourself. And yet, despite of the pursuit of so-called freedom, the world is more burdened than ever. Everyone is searching for help. Everyone is searching for rest. This can be seen in the self-help industry. In 2022, the self-help industry was worth $38.3 billion a year. And that's expected to grow to $81.6 billion in the next 5 years. People are desperate for relief and they're looking for answers. And these self-help gurus teach that true peace comes from complete independence, freedom from obligations, responsibilities, or anything that feels heavy. But amidst all the noise of striving for freedom, Jesus offers something different altogether. A yoke that doesn't lead to more burdens, but to rest. He says, "Take my yoke upon you and you will find rest." This is a really interesting statement because the world says, "Throw off every yoke to find rest." But Jesus says, "Take my yoke to find rest." The world promotes independence, but Jesus offers partnership. The world offers break free from everything. Jesus says, "Be linked to me." This is the paradox, okay? That Jesus offers rest not through escape, but through connection, through being yoked to him. To understand this fully, we need to go deeper into the meaning of the yoke. So in biblical times, a yoke wasn't just a farming tool, which we'll get to later. It's also a powerful metaphor in Jewish culture. Rabbis often used the word yoke to describe their teaching or interpretation of the law. So when a rabbi invited someone to follow him, he would say, "Take my yoke upon you." This meant, "Come under my teachings, learn from me, walk in my ways." It was a call to discipleship, an invitation to submit to their instruction and let their teaching shape your life. But here's the problem, right? The Pharisees had made this yoke unbearably heavy. Their version of discipleship wasn't life-giving, it was crushing. Because it was built on rigid rules, endless rituals, external performance. Jesus exposed this in Matthew chapter 23, verse 4, because he says, "They tie up heavy burdens, hard to bear, and lay them on other people's shoulders." So instead of leading people to rest, the Pharisees, these rabbis, would yoke people and lead them to exhaustion. But Jesus offers something radically different. For he says, "I am gentle and humble in heart, and you'll find rest for your souls, for my yoke is easy and my burden is light." Now, here's where the farming imagery comes to life. Farmers would often yoke a stronger, more experienced ox with a weaker one. The stronger ox would carry most of the weight, making the work easier for the weaker one. And that's the kind of yoke that Jesus is offering. Not one that crushes you under the weight of religious duty, but one where he carries the burden with us and carries the most weight. So the world says, "Find freedom by throwing off every burden." Jesus says, "Find rest by being yoked to me." He's offering partnership. So we see true rest doesn't come from escaping burdens, running away, throwing them off, living like a hermit away from all responsibility or anything like this. And it doesn't come from being yoked to the rabbis, to the teachers who will crush you and weigh you down. It's by being yoked to Jesus.
who is gentle and humble in heart, and his yoke is easy, and his burden is light. You see, when you choose Jesus, something remarkable happens. He exchanges our heavy burdens for a light one. He trades our exhaustive striving for perfect peace. He replaces our lonely independence with divine partnership. And there are many powerful illustrations of what happens when you're yoked to Jesus, which you can read throughout the whole scriptures. Just to highlight one that's very famous, Isaiah chapter 40. He gives strength to the weary and increases the power of the weak. Even youths grow tired and weary, young men stumble and fall, but those who hope in the Lord will renew their strength. These are wonderful promises. Often we quote them, we put them as our background on our phone, we post them on social media. But to find true rest and for these things to be alive and active in us, for us to be renewed, we need to surrender to Him and be yoked to Him. He's not inviting you because He has to. He's inviting you to be yoked to Him because He cares for you. 1 Peter chapter 5 verse 7 says, cast all your anxiety on Him because He cares for you. How often do we withhold things from the Lord? How often do we carry these burdens on our own because we feel He's disappointed in us? Or we feel angry? Or we feel like we have to get it sorted and then something will happen? I heard someone once say, the enemy dines on whatever we withhold from the Lord. For this to work, for this to be alive and active in us, for us to benefit from this, we need to surrender to Him. We need to go to Him. And the promise is that if you do, if you're yoked to Him, you will find true rest. Not because He's burdening you with religious duty, but because He's carrying the load with you. And His yoke is easy and His burden is light. But look at Jesus' own life. He carried the weight of ministry, yet remained at peace. He faced constant opposition, yet maintained perfect rest. He bore the sins of the world, yet stayed connected to the Father. What's His secret? He lived what He taught. John chapter 5, verse 19. The Son of Man can do nothing by Himself. He can only do what He sees His Father doing. By Myself, I can do nothing, for I seek not to please Myself, but Him who sent Me. John chapter 5, verse 30. Even Jesus, God in the flesh, modeled this idea of dependence, living in partnership with God, not independent. And in doing that, He was able to function in His ministry through the power of the Holy Spirit, not because He was working on His own, but because He was joined, because He was yoked to God. Jesus, in this passage, is inviting you to live just as He does. And this paradox revolves in this truth, that true freedom isn't found in independence from everything. It isn't found in throwing everything off, letting go of responsibility, just focusing on you, yourself, and nobody else. It's found in dependence on the right one, the one who can strengthen you, who can guide you, who can carry the burdens with you, not because He has to, but because He cares for you. So today, ask yourself, what yoke are you carrying right now? Is it the world's yoke of endless striving, or the religious yoke of rigid rules that are weighing you down? Or perhaps the yoke of self-reliance. Jesus stands ready with a better offer. The choice is yours. Carry life alone and feel exhausted, or be yoked to Jesus and find true freedom and rest. Well, thanks so much for joining me here today on Bible Focus. And this week, I hope what you've heard has blessed you. And just before we finish, our director, Tom Ward, has written a devotional on the book of Colossians called Christ Central, and we are giving away these devotionals completely free. This devotional will bless you, it will help you in your Bible reading, in your prayer life. And so if you would like a free copy, just simply send us an email at info@gmba.net. That's info@gmba.net. 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But thanks very much for joining me this week here on Bible Focus. Join me next week as we start a new series. So have a good weekend, and I'll see you on Monday.

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1: Thank you for staying locked to the morning praise. I take the time to welcome those of you that have just joined us. I pray that you were blessed as you listen. We continue with Jason Nelson, Forever.
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Can we just sing that together? Because I want you to implant this in your spirit. When you're driving home today, you got to remember,

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1: Okay, so here's a beautiful thought to reflect on. Today is Friday, and Friday always reminds us that even in the longest weeks, there's an end. It comes to an end, and we are at the end of the week, the beginning of a beautiful weekend. I encourage you to continue to do good. Your breakthrough might just be waiting for you on the other side of this weekend, so don't give up. Monday will be here soon. Get some rest, worship and praise God, relax yourself, and be grateful that you made it through the week, and God will see you through the weekend.

0: Yes, this morning we lift you high, high within our hearts and our minds, Jesus. So we lift you high. That was the house fire doing that one for us. I appreciate you for being with me this beautiful Friday morning. I thank God for all of you. Remember, this is our Feel Good Friday. My name is Eileen and I'm thankful to God for all of you. Amen. I appreciate you this morning. I hope your day is going well so far. Let's take some time to worship with Nathaniel Bessie. Ruach Elohim. Be blessed.
1: Darkness upon the face of the deep, and the Spirit of God moved upon the face of the waters. The Spirit of God, there is Ruach Elohim. He's the blast of God. He's the breath of God. Is the wind of God. The Lord is that spirit. He is God, Ruach Elohim, and we

0: Can you take just 20 seconds and speak in his language tonight? We're not afraid of recording in tongues. We're not ashamed to speak the language of angels. Anua bara.
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2: A pleasant good morning again to those of you that have just joined the Morning Praise. We thank God for you. As we said earlier, it's a beautiful Friday morning. We thank God we have made it through another Friday so we can love on God, so we can worship and praise as we enter the weekend. We just want to give him thanks for all that he has done and he continued to do for us. I'm thankful to all of you that have joined the Morning Praise. You will be blessed as you stay connected.

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2: 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I give God thanks and praise for all of you. I appreciate you for connecting on this beautiful Friday morning. I hope that you're feeling good and you're just worshiping and enjoying the vibes.

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3: They had told us there's bombings going on right now, and I was scared. I watched it on the TV at my work. I was afraid because I knew what I had been taught as a child. I knew how, you know, my parents had taught me that it's all about Jesus. And at 18, I decided to move out and do my own thing and run astray. I went home and I turned on the TV and it was on a Christian station. And I remember the guy saying, if you want to be saved today, put your hand on the TV. And I did. I put my hand on the television. I closed my eyes, accepted Christ that night. My fiance at the time, he had went to get gas, came in the door, and I looked at him and I said, you're not going to believe this, but tonight I put my hand on the TV and I accepted Jesus Christ as my Savior. And he's like, what? Are you kidding me? I said, no. The next day I got up. It was a total 180 change that God had transformed my life, and I've never looked back. Never.
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2: Yes, this morning we're bringing it to you personally on this beautiful Friday. We're bringing you the Word of God personally. We're not writing it to you. We're not emailing it. We bring it to you personally. I hope that you will take the word as we bring it to you. We continue with this beautiful one we have in church on the road.

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1: FM Radio. Since today's Friday, I know you have worked all week and probably you work hard, but let me just remind you of the scripture in Galatians 6 and verse 9. It says, "Let us not grow weary in well-doing, for in the proper time we will reap a harvest if we do not give up." So please, don't give up. There's coming a proper time when you will reap your harvest. So don't get weary in well-doing. There is a time coming when you will reap your harvest. Continue to stay locked to the morning praise.

0: July 1902, a printer in Brooklyn, New York, was having problems getting ink to dry on his printing. During those hot, humid New York summers, this was a serious problem. So Willis Carrier went about building a machine that would remove humidity.
1: In the process, he noticed a byproduct was cooler, drier air. Without knowing it, Willis Carrier had just invented the refrigerated air conditioner. Before long, Carrier air conditioners were being sold to movie theaters, beef processing plants, railroad cars, and office buildings. The story that started with a big problem had a cool ending. With God, we begin to develop a new attitude. We can look at problems as bridges, and we can look at stumbling blocks as stepping stones to something even greater. Read the Bible. It

jam-packed with stories that started as big problems that turned into major victories. Romans 8:28 says, "All things happen for the good of those who love the Lord and are called according to His purpose." So the next time you face some tough challenges and setbacks, remember that God has a way of giving even bad stories cool endings. You're locked into My Worship 103.3.

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2: Thank you for staying locked to the morning praise. I hope that you're enjoying the reggae vibes. We're taking a break for an encouragement by Pastor Julian Leblanc. Be blessed.
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4: I greet you today in the name of Jesus. I'm reading from Psalm 11 and verse 5 of the King James Version, and it reads, "The Lord trieth the righteous, but the wicked and him that loveth violence his soul hateth." Holy brethren, God sees and knows everything that is happening here on earth. Consequently, no trials come to his elect without him knowing or even sanctioning them. We constantly pray for blessings from him, but we should know that they are potential doors for trial. You see, because this world is still under the dominion of Satan, we are surrounded by dangers. So the trials we endure allow us to prove and strengthen our faith. By them, we demonstrate the power of grace, test the genuineness of our virtues, and increase our spiritual vitality. We will be stretched, but we will not burst. Those trials show that God can take you to the next level. It is good that the righteous are tried, for it causes them to grow rich toward God. Those who know God will be refined as pure gold, thus Satan will have nothing to accuse them of. But those wicked ones will be utterly destroyed. May the Lord bless you today.
3: This was Pastor Julian Leblanc of Good Life Deliverance Ministries in Brooklyn, New York. For further information, please contact us at 718-342-1565 or WhatsApp at 917-796-0802. 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
5: 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Welcome to the reading of the Rhapsody of Realities by Christ Embassy. Today is Friday, the 11th of September 2026, Supernatural Knowledge. In whom are hid all the treasures of wisdom and knowledge. Colossians 2:3. Some years ago, a man called a press briefing where he questioned the authenticity of a miracle that happened at an evangelist's crusade. According to him, the evangelist claimed that someone who was born blind had begun to see, and to prove this, he made the person identify the color of a tie. This man wondered how someone who was born blind and never interacted with colors could immediately identify a color without first having to learn it. He thus concluded that the miracle wasn't real. To consider such a miracle as fake is to not know the power of God, as Jesus said, "Ye do err, not knowing the scriptures, nor the power of God." Matthew 22:29. Our opening scripture says that Jesus Christ is the embodiment of all wisdom and knowledge. Why would it be strange or impossible for the same God who can open blind eyes to enable a man who was born blind to instantly identify colors supernaturally? What God did was to impart that man with the gift of knowledge. This is a gift of the Spirit that's so important. By it, you supernaturally know the things of this life. One of my very first experiences of the manifestation of the gift of knowledge was when, by inspiration, I described the inside arrangement of a certain fruit I had never seen before. The person I was talking with went to a biology textbook to examine what I had said and found everything I had said to be perfectly correct. Most of the things I know by the Spirit through the gift of knowledge. Many times scriptures are supernaturally unveiled to me. Sometimes I just know what's in the original text. These are higher blessings God has graced us with that the natural man can never attain. But why aren't many Christians manifesting this gift? It's because most haven't heard about it and taught how to take advantage of it. Just as sinners receive faith for salvation and come to Christ when salvation is preached and taught, when we teach or major on subjects like this, people's minds are open for the impartation of divine knowledge. It's one of the ways it happens in addition to yielding to the ministry of the Spirit. Please repeat the prayer for today, dear Father. Thank you for the ministry of the Holy Spirit in my life. Your Spirit teaches me all things and gives me supernatural knowledge about the things of this life. There's nothing I cannot know because my heart is open to receive mysteries and secrets that the world can never understand. In Jesus' name, amen. Further study, Matthew chapter 13, verse 11, Proverbs chapter 2, verse 6, Jeremiah chapter 11, verse 18. Thank you for listening to today's edition of Rhapsody of Realities. 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Now, if you have never given your life to the Lord Jesus Christ, please pray this prayer with all your heart as we lead you in the prayer of salvation.
6: If you've never received Christ into your heart, if you've never experienced this life of Christ that I'm talking to you about, this is your moment. Say these words. Say, oh Lord God, I believe in Jesus Christ, the Son of God. I believe He died to save me. I believe God raised Him from the dead, and He's alive today. I confess with my mouth, Jesus Christ is Lord of my life. From this day, and by my faith in Him, I receive eternal life into my heart, into my spirit. Thank you, Lord, for saving my soul. I have eternal life now. I'm a child of God now. I am born again. Thank you, Lord.
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0: clear late summer morning 25 years ago was when the first confusing reports hit the morning news programs. The day was Tuesday, September 11th.
1: There's been some sort of explosion at the World Trade Center in New York City.
2: Fully the 737 has crashed into the side of the building. Joining us right now...
3: This just in, you were looking at the World Trade Center, and we have unconfirmed reports this morning that a plane has crashed into one of the towers of the World Trade Center.
0: Today, we honor the lives lost and the heroes who gave their lives to save others that day. 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
5: I don't know where you're going through, eh? 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
6: mm-hmm.
5: He able to carry you through. And I get a song. And you see this one? This one will make you dance.
6: You sure?
5: Come on. No, man. Give up. God is good. You're blessed.
7: My brother.
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1: FM Radio. Yes, Abba Father, I will dance like David danced. Amen. David knew the ark of the Lord was coming his way, so he danced until his nakedness show. What's going to make you dance before God until you don't care what people say? Abba Father, I will dance. Sometimes when you're in his presence and you realize what he has done for you, you will dance and don't care what people say. Abba Father, that was Joanna doing that beautiful one for us. Continue to stay locked to the morning praise. This is our Feel Good Friday, and we are thankful to God for the opportunity. Continue to stay locked.

0: Clear late summer morning 25 years ago was when the first confusing reports hit the morning news programs. The day was Tuesday, September 11th.
1: There's been some sort of explosion at the World Trade Center in New York City.
2: Hopefully the 737 has crashed into the side of the building. Joining us right now...
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0: Today, we honor the lives lost and the heroes who gave their lives to save others that day. Later that night, to begin the first steps of helping a nation recover, President George W. Bush brought calming words broadcast around the world.
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0: 25 years ago, a listener tells how that day changed her life.
1: They had told us there's bombings going on right now, and I was scared. I watched it on the TV at my work. I was afraid because I knew what I had been taught as a child. I knew how, you know, my parents had taught me that it's all about Jesus. And at 18, I decided to move out and do my own thing and run astray. I went home and I turned on the TV and it was on a Christian station. And I remember the guy saying, if you want to be saved today, put your hand on the TV. And I did. I put my hand on the television. I closed my eyes, accepted Christ that night. My fiance at the time, he had went to get gas, came in the door, and I looked at him and I said, you're not going to believe this, but tonight I put my hand on the TV and I accepted Jesus Christ as my Savior. And he's like, what? Are you kidding me? I said, no. Nope. The next day I got up. It was a total 180 change that God had transformed my life, and I've never looked back. Never.
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2: Yeah. 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
2: This morning we take a moment to thank God that His grace has carried us through another week and another day. For every tired soul, I pray strength over you this morning, that God will rekindle your strength. You will gain back some strength and be able to do what you have to do on this weekend. We're looking forward to a beautiful weekend, giving God thanks and praise, knowing it's because of His grace and His mercies that we are enjoying the day. Continue to stay locked. I appreciate you for connecting.

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2: We're spending it giving God thanks and giving Him praise. We're spending our time in this praise party this Friday morning, just thanking God for carrying us through, thanking Him for His grace and His mercies on our lives. We're just giving Him thanks and praise for all that He has done for us. He has done me well, and I am not taking it for granted. I am truly thankful and grateful to God. I hope that you can say the same as well, that you are thankful to God. You give Him praise, you know, you give Him glory, you honor Him for who He has been in your life. He has been my rock, and I'm truly thankful that I can always lean on Him. I can always rest my head on Him. He's a solid rock. Praise God. I give Him thanks and praise. We continue with this one. Be blessed.

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1: They had told us there's bombings going on right now, and I was scared. I watched it on the TV at my work. I was afraid because I knew what I had been taught as a child. I knew how, you know, my parents had taught me that it's all about Jesus. And at 18, I decided to move out and do my own thing and run astray. I went home and I turned on the TV and it was on a Christian station. And I remember the guy saying, if you want to be saved today, put your hand on the TV. And I did. I put my hand on the television. I closed my eyes, accepted Christ that night. My fiance at the time, he had went to get gas, came in the door, and I looked at him and I said, you're not going to believe this, but tonight I put my hand on the TV and I accepted Jesus Christ as my Savior. And he's like, what? Are you kidding me? I said, no. The next day I got up. It was a total 180 change that God had transformed my life, and I've never looked back. Never.
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1: Oh yes, we play you today all the best in gospel music. I encourage you on our Feel Good Friday, let's shake off the stress of the week and step into the weekend with a heart of gratitude. It is a new day to rejoice. You know, today is Friday. We have gone through the week and we have come to the end of this beautiful weekend. Let's shake up every stress and reset ourselves, refuel ourselves in the presence of God and just love on Him until you feel good in His presence and continue to stay low.
2: Prodigal son. Sis.

It's session 5, it's the end of the week, and it's the end of our series titled Para Doctrine. And in this series so far this week, we've been looking at some paradoxes in the Bible. So just a quick reminder, a paradox is something that seems contradictory, but is actually true and reveals great truths about the kingdom, the king, and our place in all of that. And so far this week, we've looked at he who loses his life will gain it, the last shall be first, strength in weakness, the now and the not yet of the kingdom. And so if you want to listen to those messages again or find them if you haven't already seen them, you can do so by visiting our website, gnba.net, or just type Bible Focus in on your favorite podcast platform and you should be able to find them. But today we're going to be looking at the yoke that frees. Now, let me explain what I mean by this. So if you have a Bible, turn to Matthew chapter 11, and I'm going to start reading from verse 28. It's a very, very famous passage. You probably know this off by heart. And it says, "Come to me, all who are weary and burdened, and I will give you rest. Take my yoke upon you and learn from me, for I am gentle and humble in heart. And you will find rest for your souls, for my yoke is easy and my burden is light." In the modern world, the path to rest seems fairly clear. Throw off every burden, cut ties with responsibility, and focus entirely on yourself. And yet, despite of the pursuit of so-called freedom, the world is more burdened than ever. Everyone is searching for help. Everyone is searching for rest. This can be seen in the self-help industry. In 2022, the self-help industry was worth $38.3 billion a year. And that's expected to grow to $81.6 billion in the next 5 years. People are desperate for relief and they're looking for answers. And these self-help gurus teach that true peace comes from complete independence, freedom from obligations, responsibilities, or anything that feels heavy. But amidst all the noise of striving for freedom, Jesus offers something different altogether. A yoke that doesn't lead to more burdens, but to rest. He says, "Take my yoke upon you and you will find rest." This is a really interesting statement because the world says, "Throw off every yoke to find rest." But Jesus says, "Take my yoke to find rest." The world promotes independence, but Jesus offers partnership. The world offers break free from everything. Jesus says, "Be linked to me." This is the paradox, okay? That Jesus offers rest not through escape, but through connection, through being yoked to him. To understand this fully, we need to go deeper into the meaning of the yoke. So in biblical times, a yoke wasn't just a farming tool, which we'll get to later. It's also a powerful metaphor in Jewish culture. Rabbis often used the word yoke to describe their teaching or interpretation of the law. So when a rabbi invited someone to follow him, he would say, "Take my yoke upon you." This meant, "Come under my teachings, learn from me, walk in my ways." It was a call to discipleship, an invitation to submit to their instruction and let their teaching shape your life. But here's the problem, right? The Pharisees had made this yoke unbearably heavy. Their version of discipleship wasn't life-giving, it was crushing. Because it was built on rigid rules, endless rituals, external performance. Jesus exposed this in Matthew chapter 23, verse 4, because he says, "They tie up heavy burdens, hard to bear, and lay them on other people's shoulders." So instead of leading people to rest, the Pharisees, these rabbis, would yoke people and lead them to exhaustion. But Jesus offers something radically different. For he says, "I am gentle and humble in heart, and you'll find rest for your souls, for my yoke is easy and my burden is light." Now, here's where the farming imagery comes to life. Farmers would often yoke a stronger, more experienced ox with a weaker one. The stronger ox would carry most of the weight, making the work easier for the weaker one. And that's the kind of yoke that Jesus is offering. Not one that crushes you under the weight of religious duty, but one where he carries the burden with us and carries the most weight. So the world says, "Find freedom by throwing off every burden." Jesus says, "Find rest by being yoked to me." He's offering partnership. So we see true rest doesn't come from escaping burdens, running away, throwing them off, living like a hermit away from all responsibility or anything like this. And it doesn't come from being yoked to the rabbis, to the teachers who will crush you and weigh you down.
is by being yoked to Jesus, who is gentle and humble in heart, and his yoke is easy and his burden is light. You see, when you choose Jesus, something remarkable happens. He exchanges our heavy burdens for a light one. He trades our exhaustive striving for perfect peace. He replaces our lonely independence with divine partnership. And there are many powerful illustrations of what happens when you're yoked to Jesus, which you can read throughout the whole scriptures. Just to highlight one that's very famous, Isaiah chapter 40. He gives strength to the weary and increases the power of the weak. Even youths grow tired and weary, young men stumble and fall, but those who hope in the Lord will renew their strength. These are wonderful promises. Often we quote them, we put them as our background on our phone, we post them on social media. But to find true rest and for these things to be alive and active in us, for us to be renewed, we need to surrender to him and be yoked to him. He's not inviting you because he has to. He's inviting you to be yoked to him because he cares for you. 1 Peter chapter 5 verse 7 says, cast all your anxiety on him because he cares for you. How often do we withhold things from the Lord? How often do we carry these burdens on our own because we feel he's disappointed in us? Or we feel angry? Or we feel like we have to get it sorted and then something will happen? I heard someone once say, the enemy dines on whatever we withhold from the Lord. For this to work, for this to be alive and active in us, for us to benefit from this, we need to surrender to him. We need to go to him. And the promise is that if you do, if you're yoked to him, you will find true rest. Not because he's burdening you with religious duty, but because he's carrying the load with you. And his yoke is easy and his burden is light. But look at Jesus' own life. He carried the weight of ministry, yet remained at peace. He faced constant opposition, yet maintained perfect rest. He bore the sins of the world, yet stayed connected to the Father. What's his secret? He lived what he taught. John chapter 5, verse 19. The Son of Man can do nothing by himself. He can only do what he sees his Father doing. By myself, I can do nothing, for I seek not to please myself, but him who sent me. John chapter 5, verse 30. Even Jesus, God in the flesh, modeled this idea of dependence, living in partnership with God, not independent. And in doing that, he was able to function in his ministry through the power of the Holy Spirit, not because he was working on his own, but because he was joined, because he was yoked to God. Jesus, in this passage, is inviting you to live just as he does. And this paradox revolves in this truth, that true freedom isn't found in independence from everything. It isn't found in throwing everything off, letting go of responsibility, just focusing on you, yourself, and nobody else. It's found in dependence on the right one, the one who can strengthen you, who can guide you, who can carry the burdens with you, not because he has to, but because he cares for you. So today, ask yourself, what yoke are you carrying right now? Is it the world's yoke of endless striving, or the religious yoke of rigid rules that are weighing you down, or perhaps the yoke of self-reliance? Jesus stands ready with a better offer. The choice is yours. Carry life alone and feel exhausted, or be yoked to Jesus and find true freedom and rest. Well, thanks so much for joining me here today on Bible Focus. And this week, I hope what you've heard has blessed you. And just before we finish, our director, Tom Ward, has written a devotional on the book of Colossians called Christ Central, and we are giving away these devotionals completely free. This devotional will bless you, it will help you in your Bible reading, in your prayer life. 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That's info@gmba.net. 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But thanks very much for joining me this week here on Bible Focus. Join me next week as we start a new series. So have a good weekend, and I'll see you on Monday.

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1: This morning on our Feel Good Friday, I want to take the time to encourage you, no matter what you're going through, no matter what the situation looks like, keep climbing, move higher, do not give up, stay rooted and grounded in the Word of God. God will come through for you. You just have to hang in there. I know sometimes it is rough and it is tough. Life can be a little bit crazy sometimes, but hold on to the unchanging hands of God. Stand on the Word of God. He has promised that He will get you through the fire. He did it before and He will do it again. So today, just hang in there. Sing songs of praise and of worship, and you'll find yourself feeling much better. No matter what you're going through, worship and praise always does the trick. So I encourage you to stay locked. You will get great gospel music to help you do just that.

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2: A clear late summer morning 25 years ago was when the first confusing reports hit the morning news programs. The day was Tuesday, September 11th.
3: There's been some sort of explosion at the World Trade Center in New York City.
4: Fully the 737 has crashed into the side of the building. Joining us right now...
5: This just in, you are looking at the World Trade Center, and we have unconfirmed reports this morning that a plane has crashed into one of the towers of the World Trade Center.
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6: 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Even though I walk through the valley of the shadow of death, I fear no evil, for you are with me.
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2: Yes, he did. He made a way when my back was against the wall and it looked like it was over for me. God made a way out. And I know that you can testify and say the same thing, that God came through for you. That's why on our Feel Good Friday, we're just giving him thanks and giving him praise. Let me read Psalms 100 to you, just a few verses in Psalms 100. It's a beautiful psalm that will encourage you. Verse 1 says, make a joyful noise unto the Lord, all he lands. Serve the Lord with gladness, come before his presence with singing. Verse 3 is, know ye that the Lord, he is God. It is he that have made us, and not we ourselves. We are his people and the sheep of his pastures. Verse 4 says that we should enter into his gates with thanksgiving and into his courts with praise. Be thankful unto him and bless his name. Verse 5 says, for the Lord is good, his mercies is everlasting, and his truth endures to all generation. I love that so very much. The Bible is a great place to encourage yourself. So on our Feel Good Friday, I encourage you to read the Word of God and encourage yourself. Continue to stay locked.

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2: 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You will continue to trust God. Music that will encourage you to hold on to God. Don't give up. No matter what you hear, what you see, don't give up. Hold on to God. That's the kind of Friday I am wishing that you would have. A Friday that you will worship and praise Him in spite of. Continue to stay locked.

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1: 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I hope that you're feeling good and you are being blessed.

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1: You're listening to The Morning Praise with Eileen. This is our Feel Good Friday, and we're saying thank God it is Friday. Those of us that don't work on the weekend, it's a beautiful, beautiful weekend ahead, and we're just giving God thanks and praise. I welcome those of you that have just joined The Morning Praise. You will be blessed. You will be blessed as you listen. We're taking this next song. It's a beautiful one. Enjoy.

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1: 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If it doesn't look like Jesus, move. If it doesn't feel like Jesus, move. You don't need to apologize. You just get away from there. Just move. 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Such a nice one. I hope that you're dancing and singing along and enjoying the vibes.

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3: They had told us there's bombings going on right now, and I was scared. I watched it on the TV at my work. I was afraid because I knew what I had been taught as a child. I knew how, you know, my parents had taught me that it's all about Jesus. And at 18, I decided to move out and do my own thing and run astray. I went home and I turned on the TV and it was on a Christian station. And I remember the guy saying, if you want to be saved today, put your hand on the TV. And I did. I put my hand on the television. I closed my eyes, accepted Christ that night. My fiance at the time, he had went to get gas, came in the door, and I looked at him and I said, you're not going to believe this, but tonight I put my hand on the TV and I accepted Jesus Christ as my Savior. And he's like, what? Are you kidding me? I said, no. The next day I got up. It was a total 180 change that God had transformed my life, and I've never looked back. Never.
2: 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Late summer morning, 25 years ago, was when the first confusing reports hit the morning news programs. The day was Tuesday, September 11th.
4: There's been some sort of explosion at the World Trade Center in New York City.
5: The 737 has crashed into the side of the building. Joining us right now...
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8: This morning, before we come to the end of the program, we just want to take a pause and remember 9/11. We remember the courage of those that run towards dangerous things, you know, danger, just to help others. We pause to remember and to honor, you know, those that, you know, give their life for somebody else, for all those that lose their life in this 9/11. This morning, we take the time just to remind them. I pray God will bless the family and keep them, give them some kind of peace as we remember the goodness of God as well for all the lives that was saved. It could have been worse. I mean, it was really bad, but it could have been worse. So as we pause, we just want to remember this morning. I thank you for staying locked to the morning praise.

0: So very true this morning as we come to the end of the program. If you give a little more than you take, if you fix a little more than you break, if you are the kind of person who help a stranger in the rain, there's a place for people like you. If you do good, there is a place for people that do good. If you are kind to people, if you are loving, there is a place for people like you. This morning, as I leave you, I want to encourage you to do the best that you can do for others, because you never know, you might be serving angels unaware. So do the best that you can. Be nice to people, be kind, be friendly to one another. That is the kind of world you would like to live in. So you have to go ahead and be the change that you want to see. This has been the Morning Praise on My Worship 103.3. I hope that you enjoyed our Feel Good Friday. My name is Eileen. You will hear me again on Monday, the Lord's willing, the same time, the same radio station. I thank God for all of you. Thank you to all those of you that connect throughout the week, and I just appreciate you very, very much. Have a blessed weekend. Enjoy the rest of your afternoon. God bless you and goodbye.
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0: God doesn't love our suffering. He loves us. But suffering assures us that God loves us. Isn't that strange?
1: And so we came to Rome. Six words that end verse 14 of Acts chapter 28 that seem fairly inconsequential. They're rather mundane, even boring sounding. But a lot had come before this statement, which shows us how the Apostle Paul has stayed faithful to God even in difficult times. Paul reacted with insights that helped him, and we can learn from these insights even today. Hi, and welcome back to Word Alive, a Bible teaching program brought to you by Good News Broadcasting. This is the third and last installment of our mini-series going through the messages given at the GMB Day Conference in Manchester recently. Our speaker is Dr. Derek Stringer, and his talk is called Insights on How to Stay Faithful.
0: We're going to turn to Acts 27 and 28. I'll give you a selection of verses, but the context for this is a shipwreck and a storm battering people like Paul and his friend Dr. Luke, who is with him. They manage to escape from the ship, and they are there in Malta. If you've ever been to Malta, you will know where they would have come on. He's gathering some brushwood, and a snake fastens to his hand, and they think he's going to die, but he doesn't. That changes the attitude of the locals to him. We'll pick up the event in chapter 28 and verse 7. There was an estate nearby that belonged to Publius, the chief official of the island. He welcomed us to his home and for 3 days entertained us hospitably. His father was sick in bed, suffering from fever and dysentery. Paul went in to see him and after prayer placed his hands on him and healed him. When this had happened, the rest of the sick on the island came and were cured. They honored us in many ways, and when we were ready to sail, they furnished us with the supplies we needed. After 3 months, we put out to sea in a ship that had wintered in the island. It was an Alexandrian ship with the figurehead of the twin gods Castor and Pollux. We put in at Syracuse and stayed there 3 days. From there we set sail and arrived at Rhegium. The next day, the south wind came up, and on the following day we reached Puteoli. There we found some brothers who invited us to spend a week with them, and so we came to Rome. Over the last 20 years, I have had the privilege of being involved in both preaching and lecturing in South America. And it's always been very easy for me because the church is growing and incredibly welcoming when you go. The seminary that I lecture at São Paulo is receptive to the Word of God, even if I'm lecturing for 8 hours in a single day. It's not exhausting because of the attitude of these people as they're receiving that Word. Getting there has been no difficulty whatsoever. Couple of flights and I arrive, and I'm greeted with a car which takes me to my hotel. It wasn't like that when the gospel first came to this area. One of the people who sensed God is calling me to minister in this area where the gospel hasn't been was a man called Alan Gardner. He had been a naval officer, and with 6 other men, they believed that God was calling them to a remote area. They didn't get any further than the beach because of the attacks and the antagonism of the people. And they starved to death because the ship had a misunderstanding and didn't come back in time to collect them. 8 more missionaries went and they were killed. A 17-year-old boy pleaded on board the ship with the captain, "Please, Let me go. These people need the gospel. I want to go and tell them what the gospel is. So insistent was he, they let him off the ship. And because I guess he looked younger than 17, he looked very sickly and weak. They actually listened to him. And people became believers in Christ. And that's how it all happened, that there was that transformation and the beginning of the growth which continues to this day in that part of the world. So impressed by the change in that area was Charles Darwin. He actually gave a gift of money to the Mission Society, which is an Anglican mission society, and it still exists to this day. Here was a man and others with him who were faithful to the end. But do we ever feel that we have the sense of God's calling to be something, do something, go somewhere, something or the other, and nothing good is coming of it? And we look back and we think, it could have been so much better or so different. Maybe it's a health battle that we have, or a financial battle, or a job situation, or a family struggle. And we end up saying, this is not what I planned. Never forget, the essence of a circumstance is never, ever in the circumstance. But it's always in our reaction to that circumstance. React the right way with the right insights, we could be made. React the wrong way, we could be finished. And that's why I want us to look at Acts 27 to 28 as we conclude this conference. Because how Paul reacted to the terrible, traumatic down times, not just we're looking at here, but right through his life. But he became a survivor. He knew what it was to survive and thrive. Luke is writing about the early history of the church. Because you see, Dr. Luke was writing two volumes, and for many years it was one volume. We separated it, Luke's Gospel and then the Acts of the Apostles, for ease of reading. In volume one, Luke tells us of what Jesus began to do. In Acts of the Apostles, it's volume two, of what Jesus is continuing to do. He's still the head, and we are the body. And Jesus has said, you can do greater works than I. Well, I can't save myself, and that's a great work. But we can do greater works because we're his body, and we're in different places, but we can do a greater work because we're more widespread. And it all happened on that day of Pentecost when the Spirit of God came upon them. And then you'll find every 5 years, Dr. Luke drops a little summary in. This is growing. This is developing. And then finally, we read in Acts 28, the end of verse 17, and so we came to Rome. How nice. Paul and Luke get to be in Rome. But what about the run-up to it all? In Romans 1, Paul had written to the church in Rome and had said, I want to come to you. I want to preach the gospel. I'm sending it in advance in this epistle. Now, one of the things that he said is something that can so easily go in one ear and out the other because we know it so well. Romans 8, 28. All things work together for good to those that love God and are called according to his purposes. But have you ever thought about what happened after writing 8:28? It took 4 years for him to get to Rome. It included a terrible riot where he almost died. He was under arrest, which wasn't deserved. There were 2 assassination plots against him. There were 40 men determined to kill him, and it took 470 to protect him. He was in prison for 2 years unjustly. He was ignored when finally he was on the ship and he said, "You're going to have a shipwreck if this heads out," and they headed out anyway. He was nearly killed, and yet, because of his presence, 275 people were saved from that ship. Malta was a popular retirement place for Roman centurions, so they were practically assured of a welcome back there. But as they're soaked to their skin and they need some warmth, he joins the others in getting some brushwood. That's when that snake fastens onto his hand and they expect him to die. And it's after all of this we read, "And so we came to Rome." I don't know about you, but if this was me, I think I would be in need of therapy. And people say, "I will know it's God's will to do something if everything just comes together like a jigsaw puzzle, and now I've got the box lid." Really? That wasn't how it was with Paul or many others. Indeed, do you know this? If you know anything about church history, it has only been in this last generation or two that people in Western culture have believed that everything should be smooth and easy if you're a follower of Christ. Never believed that beyond this generation. But now we do. So how did Paul survive and thrive? And the answer is, he was faithful. But we have to get behind that. Why did he remain faithful? What was behind it so that he could continue keeping on, keeping on, whatever was thrown at him? And the answer is because he reacted with insights that helped him, and they will help us. So, what are those insights? And here's the first one. We survive and we thrive when we have an insight about our expectations. Let me explain. Some people expect too little from Christianity, and some people expect too much. Now, just think about this for a moment. Paul didn't expect too little. He had big ideas. "I want to take this gospel to Rome. I want to use you in Rome to be the base from which I can go on to Spain with the gospel." That was his big idea. We have a problem thinking small with God. Jesus taught us how to pray. And what did he say? You pray "Our Father in heaven," and we don't pray small prayers when we realize the kind of person that he is. Prayer is a defiant act of resistance to the way things are. Prayer is saying the way things are is not the way things have to stay. We can seek God's will in heaven, down here on earth. Arnold Palmer was a great golfer in his day. And when Saudi Arabia wanted to be a world leader in golf, as they do in football now, they invited Arnold Palmer to come and give some exhibitions. He was met at his hotel by one of the king's aides, who said, "The king welcomes you and wants to give you a gift for coming." And Arnold Palmer said, "That's very nice of him, but I'm receiving a lot of money for coming, and I'm quite happy with that. He really doesn't need to do it. Just say thank you, and that's okay." And the aide said, "You don't understand. When our king wants to give a gift, you do not deny it. What do you want?" And he said, "Okay then, Well, what about a golf club? That will be good, just a golf club. Following morning, the aide returned with the documentation for a golf club. You see, when you're asking of a king, you can ask big, and our audacity can never exceed God's capacity. But I suspect most of us have more of a problem with expecting too little from God rather than expecting too much. We are not satisfied with a trouble-free future. We want a trouble-free now. We confuse experience with expectation. We live in a fallen world, and there are outcomes for us all, as Jesus said in the Sermon on the Mount, because of that. Now, Paul was a great and godly leader, but there were times in his life when he despaired of life. During the storm, God said to him, "Do not be afraid." And you don't say that to somebody who isn't afraid. Why is it important to know this? Because one of our problems when things fall apart is this: it's the shock of what is happening. This shouldn't be happening to me. Someone told me of their medical scan, and they were told to drink a liquid and not to be worried by the fact that you'll have a burning sensation in your throat. That is absolutely normal. It happened, and he wasn't shocked, so he could handle it. Can we look at our problems the same way? This is not the whole answer, but it's not less than this. People say, "I don't know about the afterlife, but I want to get the best I can get now." If this is the case, suffering will destroy us, because our reason for living

stand. If we must see answers in this life, we will never make it. We are a crisis waiting to happen. God doesn't love our suffering. He loves us. But suffering assures us that God loves us. Isn't that strange? God loves us too much to free us of all our struggles. Paul had said that to the church in Rome. Suffering produces perseverance. Perseverance, character. And character, hope. Our circumstances may not change for the better right now, but they will, handle wisely, change us. We must enlarge our understanding of life. Expect much from God, but not too much. Now, when we've got that insight down, which will help us to roll with the blows, we're ready for the second insight that Paul had that kept him keeping on. And it was about life's paradoxes. Paul says, last night, I was really frightened, you know, what was happening to us. But I was told not one of us would lose his life. We'll all be rescued. When the sailors attempted to put a boat down and to get away and leave everybody else to flounder, what did he do? He went to the centurion and he said, this is what they're going to do. You mustn't let this happen. Hey, wait a minute. God has spoken, hasn't he? God has said it's going to be okay. What's the problem? I mean, if God is in charge, who cares what the sailors do? It's going to be okay, isn't it? Paul assumes God determines what will happen, but that our choices matter. God ordains exactly what will happen through our free choices. People say, I want to determine my own life. I want to make my own choices. Quite honestly, I don't want to be in your universe for 90 seconds. Because there's no security in that. And if I am completely free to do whatever I want to do, I don't want to get out of bed in the morning. Mind you, staying in bed isn't helpful. Most people die when they're in their bed. So there's no security in any of this at all. The most practical thing is to believe both. God is sovereign. But there is human responsibility and choices we don't understand. And that is to be expected. God is meant to be worshipped, not understood. We're not going to understand it completely. Let me give you just a little example of how complex, of course, it can get. I mean, just think of a man walking north on a train going south. So in which direction is he walking? Oh, we say that's straightforward. He's walking north. But then you see the earth rotates in an easterly direction every 24 hours. Now, in which direction is he walking? Oh, don't forget, we're in orbit around the sun and we tilt a little bit to make summer, winter, springtime and autumn. Now, in which direction is he walking? Oh, and by the way, add, the sun is the supposed center of this planet and galaxy, but it's part of a galaxy, apparently, which is forever expanding. Now, in which direction is he walking? If you're anything like me, you have not got beyond a man walking north on a train going south. And yet we expect to be able to work it all out, what God is up to. Paul is not passive. He goes to the centurion, knowing what God has said, but knowing that our choices in that context are important. And when Paul says, not one of you will lose a single hair from his head, he was quoting Jesus. They will put some of you to death, but not a hair on your head will perish. That's confusing, isn't it? They'll put some of you to death, but not a hair on your head will perish. You see the combination there. Paul understood it. Again, he said to the Romans, nothing will be able to separate us from the love of God that is in Christ Jesus, our Lord. But there will be plenty of danger.

0: along the way. Satan did not want Paul in Rome, because that was the hub of the pagan empire. And he certainly didn't want somebody with the gifting of the Apostle Paul in a place like that. So he was trying to stop him. To the Thessalonians, Paul had said, you know, I wanted to come to you with the gospel, but Satan stopped me. With no idea how he stopped him. But there was that hindrance factor there. And Satan delayed Paul getting to Rome, fighting every step of the way. God could have stopped that, but he deliberately allowed it for his own reasons. And that's the next insight we need to get to stay faithful, to keep on keeping on, to survive and to thrive. And it's an insight about God's purpose. Governors, kings, sailors, soldiers, and fellow Christians, we'd all get to hear the gospel and the insights God had given to the Apostle Paul because of the struggles, traumas, and pressures he faced. And we can put up with a lot if we know there is a purpose. For example, your boss says Monday morning, now today I want you to spend the whole day filling envelopes with this pamphlet. That's all you've got to do. Isn't that boring? And yet he then says, and oh, by the way, I've put a bonus for you in one of the envelopes. Now your whole attitude is different. Because any moment now, you're going to come across that bonus.
1: 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Thanks for being with me today. I'll be back at the same time next weekend. I hope that you will be as well. Goodbye and God bless.

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2: 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I guess I'm the only one got this testimony. 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

0: Can I ask y'all one question? The question is simply this: what did he see?
1: He saw the best.
0: I can't get no help up in here, because there are some folk in here that people have wrote you off, said you would never amount to anything, said that you would never end up being anywhere. But my

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Listen to this, y'all. I love this. I love this. See, he's mine and I'm his. 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

0: Psalm 34, verse 8. The Word of God says, "Taste and see that the Lord is good. Blessed is the man who takes refuge in Him." We're My Worship 103.3. 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
2: 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My soul follows close behind you. Your right hand upholds me. 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

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Shout right now.

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0: of an occupation where someone's working for God, you might think of missionaries or pastors, but you might not think of
1: truck drivers, stockbrokers, airline pilots, construction workers, taxi drivers, website designers.
0: Probably those so-called secular jobs don't remind you of ministry, but you might need to expand your horizons a bit. It's one of those concepts in the Bible most people don't know about. Our work is an important tool for God to shape our lives. Colossians chapter 3 in the Bible says that whatever we do, we should do it heartily. That means with a good attitude. We should work not like we're working for men, but just as if we're working for God. The verse then says something profound. From the Lord, you will receive a reward. That's right. God is going to someday give you an eternal reward based on the quality of your work on the job. And you thought those pastors and missionaries were the only ones racking up big rewards in heaven. Nope, you can do that in your job every day. So no matter what your occupation, your job is a big deal to God. 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

remember right around the year 2012, I would go out and I would minister. Chandler was just talking about it. I would minister people and I would watch them be healed, set free, and delivered. And I would go home for days in the dark, under the covers with the curtains closed. I was plagued by depression and rejection. And the main thing the enemy would try to tell me is that I was alone. He would say, yeah, you do all of that. And if you were to die today, they would find another Tasha. Let me tell you something. This is the testimony. I remember being in that dark room. I remember the curtains closed. It was so dark that my roommate, who was my cousin at the time, she came and she told me, Tasha, I can't take it. I got to move out. She left and went to one of our family members' house. Dark place. I was in that dark room crying in my bed. And the Lord came to me. He said, Tasha, get up and wash your face. Because I'm never alone, no. I got up. He said, for one thing, he said, you've been calling the wrong thing. You're walking around saying you're depressed. This is rejection. Depression is a branch off of the root of rejection. So you've been cutting off branches, but tonight we're going to get to the root. He said, this is what I want you to say every single day. I want you to look yourself in the mirror and you say, I curse the spirit of rejection. And I receive the spirit of adoption. And every single day I walked out my deliverance.

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guys to remember who God is, all right? Remember that he is the greatest. Remember that he has all power. And remember that he never has a bad day. So it doesn't matter what it looks like or what you feel like. How many know that God is still in control?

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Your mouth needs to speak what you want to see. I will enjoy it.

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Jesus paid for it. Jesus was pierced for it. Jesus was bruised for it. Jesus was beaten for it. Jesus was spat on for it. They put a crown of thorn on him. He was nailed on the cross for it. So I must walk in all God has for me.

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Jesus has paid in full.

0: 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This is why we are not afraid.
1: We're here to keep you on the right path. My Worship 103.3. When you think of an occupation where someone's working for God, you might think of missionaries or pastors, but you might not think of
2: truck drivers, stockbrokers, airline pilots, construction workers, taxi drivers, website designers.
1: Probably those so-called secular jobs don't remind you of ministry, but you might need to expand your horizons a bit. It's one of those concepts in the Bible most people don't know about. Our work is an important tool for God to shape our lives. Colossians chapter 3 in the Bible says that whatever we do, we should do it heartily. That means with a good attitude. We should work not like we're working for men, but just as if we're working for God. The verse then says something profound. From the Lord, you will receive a reward. That's right. God is going to someday give you an eternal reward based on the quality of your work on the job. And you thought those pastors and missionaries were the only ones racking up big rewards in heaven. Nope, you can do that in your job every day. So no matter what your occupation, your job is a big deal to God. A message from My Worship 103.3.

0: whisper a prayer to the Lord. Whether you're streaming or whether you're here, we're all one body of Christ together. Let's just affirm that word. Let's echo it. Let's make it a refrain. Let's make it the referral for this evening. Lord, you reign in our life. That calms every fear. It settles every doubt. It resolves every outstanding issue. Forever and ever, our God reigns. Hallelujah. Hallelujah. Oh, what a joy to know the Lord. And what a great privilege to be known by Him. And we are comforted in knowing that our God reigns. Let's bless the Lord for Jesus and whatever your way is. Thank the Lord.
1: The Bible says in Romans chapter 8, in the same way, the Spirit helps us in our weakness. We do not know what we ought to pray for, but the Spirit Himself intercedes for us with groans that words cannot express. And He who searches our hearts knows the mind of the Spirit, because the Spirit intercedes for the saints in accordance with God's will. We have the songs that help you rely on the power of God when you feel weak and overpowered by the circumstances of life. 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Being a happy person is no accident. According to researchers at the University of California, Davis, there are four consistent habits that most happy people have in common. Here are those four habits of highly happy people.
2: Happy people tend to be more thankful.
1: In one research study of people who kept journals, those who wrote more on what they were thankful for tended to be more optimistic about the upcoming week than those who did more complaining in their journals.
2: Happy people reach out more to others.
1: They tend to be the ones who volunteered at homeless shelters, mentored a disadvantaged child, or participated in a community project.
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1: 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All four of these traits of happy people are also traits that parallel the most important lessons in the Bible.
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1: This is John Fuller, and please remember to let us know how you're listening to these programs on a podcast, app, or website. 25 years ago today, terrorists from the Islamic extremist group Al-Qaeda hijacked 4 commercial airplanes and crashed them into high-value American targets, including the Pentagon in Washington, D.C., and the Twin Towers located at the World Trade Center in New York City. As you may remember, one valiant group of passengers on hijacked Flight 93 heard about the other attacks, realized their jet would become a weapon, and fought back. And they stormed the cockpit, and their plane crashed in an open field in western Pennsylvania. All 44 people on board died. Today, we're going back to New York City to share the story of one man who started running for his life, like any of us would, when the first tower collapsed.
3: But the Lord stopped me in my tracks. Because all I could hear is that blanket of debris suffocated all noise except for the cries and the screams of people in the darkness. Help me. I'm hurt. Help me. I can't see.
1: Thanks for joining us for this very special 9/11 edition of Focus on the Family with Jim Daly. I'm John Fuller.
0: John, we certainly have a hero's tale to share with everyone today. Our guest is Darren Kinder, a former Secret Service agent who served under 5 U.S. presidents. After 25 years in the Secret Service, Darren stepped away to become an author and speaker, founding an organization called Fierce Faith. Darren and his wife, Heather, live in Dallas and have 4 sons.
1: Here now is Darren Kinder speaking at a men's event at Peace Lutheran Church in Grand Island, Nebraska, on Focus on the Family with Jim Daly.
3: I was in New York City. I was assigned to New York City in the New York field office. At that time, it was the largest field office in the country. We were in 7 World Trade Center. It's the 3rd tallest building of the complex. 7 World Trade Center was about 50 or so floors. It was directly across the street from Tower 1. That's the North Tower. Okay? Now, everyone knows Tower 1 and Tower 2, the big ones that dominated the complex and later came down that day. 7 World Trade Center, little known, about 5 o'clock or so in the afternoon, is the 3rd and last building that collapsed on that day due to fire. Okay, it caught fire, and the firefighters couldn't get to it. And that was my office building. So I was in the gym, and I was just getting dressed. I just finished exercising, whatever. I was putting on a clean suit, okay? Contrary to popular belief, Secret Service agents do not often wear suits. We hate it, in fact. Okay, we're not FBI agents, my goodness. Had to do it, couldn't stop myself. But we had a big meeting that day, a big planning meeting for this huge event that was coming in a couple weeks to New York City. So we're all putting on our suits. And at that point, I felt a rumble, felt a little bit of shake, felt the lights flicker a little bit, thought nothing of it, continued to get dressed, and then we're being told to evacuate. Didn't know why, so I ran up one flight of stairs to my desk. Went to my desk, I grabbed every piece of equipment that I would not need that day, and I proceeded to leave every piece of equipment at my desk that I would need that day. But I was a young and dumb agent, okay? I was only about a year and a half on, about 26, 27 years old. You're gonna see that theme a lot here today, young and dumb, okay? But we evacuate out and we get to the, we're out on the street and I'm looking here at the World Trade Center, I'm looking at it burn. Just one plane had hit at this point and I was angry. Because I knew that wasn't an accident. Student of history, I knew 1993, Islamic radical terrorists had already tried to destroy the World Trade Center, and I knew that they promised to try again. Just didn't think I'd be there. And so we're looking at it, and we didn't know what to do. And so somebody says, hey, let's go grab our first aid trauma kits, these huge trauma kits that we have for work. Let's go grab some of them, because all the ambulances are marshaling over there. We'll just take our stuff over there, and we'll start doing first aid training. Okay? Simple, right, guys? I can do that. I was trained in that. I can do that. Nothing crazy, just standard first aid, first responder training. So I want to leave you this little nugget right now. And that little nugget would be this. Hey guys, sometimes the answer to the problem is just do the next thing. You hear me? You don't have to have the big answer. You don't have to know how it's all going to play out. You don't have to be a genius. Sometimes addressing a problem, addressing pain, addressing suffering is simply doing the simple thing that's in front of you. And you're going to see that throughout my story here, my experience. And what I would love to see is for you to apply that to your daily walk. Do the next thing. The next thing for the rest of us is grab some stupid first aid kits and start helping people. That's what we started doing, right? I'm working on this woman's arm. It was badly burned. Just working on her own, focused, smash. I don't know what happened, but a massive explosion just erupted ahead of me, above me. What just happened, clearly? The second plane just hit the second tower. And I'm going to say 70, 80 yards from the base of that tower. Maybe a football field. Crazy close. And if you remember, the second plane came in lower than the first. That's why the second tower was the first one to collapse that day, right? Remember that? I didn't see a plane. I didn't hear a plane because I was just so focused on what I was doing. All I know is now that chunks of metal and rock and steel and jet fuel that's burning is falling all around us, and we just all scatter like ants. And so I find shelter underneath this little portico, and I'm with two other agents, John and Tom. And Tom says, hey, we need to go. We should go across into the World Trade Center, into the lobby, and help people get out. Cool, check. Let's do that. What's that called? That's called doing the next thing. That's all we did. Ran across the street, played Frogger, got across the street, and we get into the lobby. We found a stairwell that was a steady stream of people that were evacuating out. It was an orderly evacuation. We found that. We started going up, and they're coming down. Okay? That's what we're doing. Now, let me be clear. I didn't have the full picture of what was going on here. Let me be very honest. I did not know that two 737s had just slammed into these buildings. Had I known that, I might not have been doing what I did. So we need to understand that and keep that in perspective, okay? We're going up, they're coming down. We get to about to the 10th floor, and there was a woman in the corner, slumped over. She was spent. She was overweight. She was physically, you could tell she could not evacuate herself anymore down the steps. What are we going to do, guys? It's going to do the next thing. And there's a steady stream of people just going by her, not even looking at her. Stop. Take a breath. Look at the problem in the eye and do something about it. And so I said, hey, I told the two guys I was with, you guys keep going. Find somebody else. I'm going to grab her, take her down. That's what we did. They kept going. I picked her up. We got about two steps. I think about two steps. I took her by myself, and I quickly realized this was a two-man job, right? And I literally grabbed another random dude by the collar and said, hey, you're helping me. And you know what? He snapped out of it. He's like, oh my gosh, of course I am, right? All he needed was one man with a little bit of vision and a little bit of compassion to bring him along. And so we carried her down the steps. We handed her off to a team of paramedics that was at the bottom. And then I decided I needed to go back up. I get up to about the 30th floor. And the door was open on this floor, so I said, oh, maybe somebody's in there. So I popped my head through the door. I look down the hallway, and I see something, man, I'll never forget. Gives me goosebumps right now. I see the men, the hallway lined up with New York City firefighters. Beaten and bloodied, and their face was dark with soot and everything. Like, they had been in a fight. These men had answered the bell. Man, and I said to them, kind of funny now, I said, hey, any y'all seen two Secret Service agents running around? And actually, they're like, yeah, we did, actually. I was like, oh my, are you kidding? Which way did they go? They said, I have no idea. All right, so I had a decision to make, right? Had no way to communicate with them. What am I going to do? I decided I was going back down. Going to hike the 30 floors back. The towers, by the way, I think were 110 levels each. I said, I'm going back down. And so as I'm walking through that doorway to go down to the stairwell, I'll hear words I'll never forget. I hear their fire commander say this. Boys, grab your gear. We're going back up. Grab your gear. We're going back up. Ding. Time to answer the bell. Now, here's what makes those men so special. Here's what makes them better than me. They knew the situation. I was ignorant of the totality of it. They knew exactly what they were going into, and they went up anyway. God bless them. I will forever do everything I can to honor and respect the men and women of the fire department, the first responders and law enforcement that day who die. I have no way of knowing. I can only assume those men are part of the 343 New York City firefighters who died that day. Men who answered the call, who ran to the guns, knowing the circumstances, and they answered the bell anyways. What's my excuse? What's your excuse? Right? Powerful men. But I was going back down. I get to the lobby. I said, you know what? I said to myself, I said, self, you know what a good idea? A good idea would be to call your wife right now. Why not? And so I saw a bank of payphones. You guys remember those? Remember those guys? If you're under the age of 20, Google that. Or ask the, not right now, it's rude, but or ask the man next, ask the guy with the beard next to you, what's a payphone, daddy? All right, anyway, I had a payphone. I called my wife. I called her collect. Yeah. Yeah, again, Google that. I speak to high school kids sometimes, and they're like, what is he talking about? I called her collect, and I said, hey, I'm in the lobby of the World Trade Center. I'm helping people get out. I am okay. I love you. I love you too. Goodbye. Now, she doesn't know that the second I hung up that phone, I decided to go outside the complex and look for my guys, look for another group of my guys. All she knows is that 13 minutes later, and I know from the phone records, the collect call, 13 minutes later, she's watching on live TV the tower collapse. And the last thing I told her was I'm in the lobby of the World Trade Center. In that 13 minutes, she had called my parents and her parents, my brother and her brother, all of our friends, and they all watched me die on live TV. But I wasn't in there, was I? I was standing about mid-block near church in Vesey Street talking to a police officer, and I heard a high-pitched metal-on-metal screeching sound. I said, what is that? I turn up and I look. And I look at the top of Tower 2, which I'm about, again, maybe 80 yards to the base of. That's called danger close, guys. I see the top of Tower 2 buckle and start to collapse. The first thought in my mind was, I'm dead. Second thought in my mind, which now I now attribute to the Holy Spirit, was run. I'm a man who listens to the Holy Spirit. And I ran. I ran fast. I used to be fast. But I wasn't fast enough, right? And so as I'm running, I hear the pancaking floors, one on top of each other, each one getting louder, each one getting closer, death literally falling from the sky. Large chunks of debris falling all around me just as that cloud was about to take me. Now, in those seconds, these are all seconds, I see a fire truck that I should slide under. I'm going to get under for cover. I take a step in that direction, and I kept going straight. And then as I'm rounding a corner, there's a coffee cart and a donut cart. This is about 20 feet from the fire truck. I'm like, I should get under there for cover. I think about it, and then I keep going. And then moments later, as that debris is falling all around me, just day became night. That beautiful, clear, blue September day became night. My eyes, my nose, everything was filled with cold, pulverized concrete and dust and debris. And I'm still running because stuff is still falling. It sounded like cars falling out of the sky, guys. Crazy.
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3: Within a few seconds later, I'm out of the danger zone. There's nothing falling around me, so I start to walk. And I see, praise God, I see the sunlight out of the corner of my left eye. I'm like, sweet, I am out of here. I'm going to go to the light. And so I walked across the street. I realized I'm looking north up of a very narrow alley. And at the end of that other alley is sunlight. Go out, right? But the Lord stopped me in my tracks. Because all I could hear is that blanket of debris suffocated all noise except for the cries and the screams of people in the darkness. Help me. I'm hurt. Help me. I can't see. What are you going to do? And do the next thing. Answer the bell. And I just stood. I didn't know what I was doing. I just stood in the mouth of that alley. And I yelled at the top of my voice, follow the sound of my voice. Follow the sound of my voice. There's light this way. Come to the light. Come to the light. Follow the light, brothers. You see where I'm going. I wasn't thinking it at the time, but do you see this is the beautiful spiritual illustration that this is? And as they made their way to me, I would shoot them up the alley. Go to the light, go to the light. I don't know, 10, 12, maybe 15 people made their way to me in that time. Eventually, I turn around. I see there's no more dark. There's no more light. I'm like, oh, what am I going to do now? A lot of crazy stuff happens. I'll skip through some of it. In between the two collapses of the towers, I picked up a woman whose femur was sticking out of her leg. A man brought a shopping cart to me. We put her in our shopping cart and took her to an ambulance. Just crazy, right? I saw a man stagger across the street and just get creamed by an ambulance that was trying to get to the scene quickly. Just madness. I don't know. I don't remember making the decision. Again, young and dumb. But I'm on the same corner, basically, of the same intersection where I was before. And I heard a high-pitched metal-on-metal screeching sound. And I said, no, I've heard that. I don't need to stop and look. I'm gone. And just seconds after I started running, I heard it again. Pancaking of the floors. And now I hear that freight train coming to get me, right? And I take a right, and I throw my shoulder into a revolving door. I land on my back. I'm in the middle of a bank, apparently, right as that cloud goes by. I'm breathing heavy. I'm looking up at the ceiling of this bank, and I hear someone say my last name. Kinder? What are you doing here? My guys. Right? Can you imagine the relief? I rolled over. I looked and saw two dudes that I work with, two colleagues of mine, two different guys. Wind in my sails, guys. Went to my sales. Got up, dusted myself off. We came up with a plan. We waited 10 minutes for that cloud to dissipate. And then we created a search party. And we went out back into that intersection. My whole experience happens in this one intersection of Church and Vesey Street. And we started looking for people to help. Unfortunately, all we found were bodies. That's just the truth. The Lord put me always on my knees in that intersection. I looked across the intersection at that fire truck. Remember that fire truck I was going to get under? Boom, completely obliterated, flat on the ground. The wheels were bent out. Then I turned the corner. I looked for that little coffee cart I was going to try to get under. Couldn't find it. There was so much destruction. In that intersection was one fire truck. And this is if it wasn't such an awful circumstance, it could be kind of funny, the image. Just think about it. There's one fire truck in the intersection that's not damaged. I have no idea how. And one of the knuckleheads I was with said, hey, we would do pretty good here if we could get the water coming out of that hose and start putting out all these fires around us. Because everything was on fire, guys. Gas tanks are popping off. Police cars burning up. There's office paper everywhere. It's all on fire. We don't know anything about fire hoses and fire trucks. Force multiplier, right? The third guy says, well, I was a volunteer firefighter in high school. I bet I could remember. I said, okay, I'll hold this. You guys, yeah. Next thing, I mean, I'm serious. Within a minute, water's coming out of this hose. And they come join me. It's not as easy as it looks. There's any firefighters in here. They come join me. And for the next, it felt like an hour. I bet it was 20, 25 minutes. I don't know. We just dominated that intersection, putting out car fires. That's all we did. What's that called? Just doing the next thing. We weren't solving the world's problems, but we were bringing a little relief to that little sphere of our life to together with brothers. That's what we need to do. Now, people say, man, weren't you afraid? Weren't you terrified? Of course I was. Of course I was. How'd you do this? You're so brave and everything. Well, number one, did I mention young and dumb? And number two, you know what? I have found, and the Lord really revealed it to me that day, I have found the secret to fear. Love is greater than fear. Period. Jesus is where fear goes to die. Amen. All the other, we're sitting there fighting fires, and then I looked around and there were like professional firefighters everywhere now. Like they had finally made their way to the scene from all over the city. The ones that were there initially were gone, right? And I'm like, ooh, guys, I think we're in the way. So we kind of shrunk back and we did some other things. But at the end of the day, we found out all of our office had relocated. They had been moved three times because all of our relocation points kept getting destroyed. So we found about 30 blocks north, we heard, okay, let's ride on the Hudson River. And so we got in one guy's car. We had picked up another agent at this point, so there's four of us. We get there, walk in, get some basic medical attention, right? Oxygen, they flushing everything out and everything, and cuts and bruises, whatever. Fast forward through a few things, quick little debrief, and then I end up getting on a police boat and riding a police boat back to Hoboken, New Jersey, right across the river. You walked out of my apartment and walked two blocks to the river, you can see the World Trade Center. That's where I lived. I ride a police boat across the great exodus from Manhattan Island that day. Most of it was done by boat. And I get across, and I lost my keys at some point. And so I walk through town a little bit, and people are looking at me like I'm a zombie. And I walk up the flights of steps. I knock on the door, and my wife opens the door. Whew. You talk about an embrace. Let me go back in the story that I skipped on purpose. When we got up to the rendezvous point, we go in there, and I go in there, and we look awful. We look destroyed, right? And on one side, there's guys like me, they look like me. They look all torn up and beat up, and we're giving each other a nod, thumbs up, hey, brother, all this kind of stuff, right? And then I looked, and I'll never forget it. I looked on the other side of the room, and I saw another group of coworkers, people that I've served with, people that I've worked with, in clean suits, shiny shoes, perfect hair. And they're looking across at this group, and I can tell they're looking at us going, where have you been? Right? And we're looking across at that group, and what are we thinking? Same question. Where have you been? You can answer the bell or you cannot answer the bell. But I decided that night, men, that I was not going to die in a clean suit. I decided that night when my days are done and my number's punched, boom. And we don't know when that's coming, by the way, again, on the house, free tip. I decided I wasn't punching out of this world in a clean suit. So there's my third challenge for you guys, if it's not up there already. Get your suit dirty. Find the valiant purpose that you were made for. Find the problem that you were made and created to address. Because trust me, you were. Getting your suit dirty is walking in the good works that God has placed before you beforehand. Each one of you are designed with unique skills, abilities, and talents to address a problem in this world. I want you to get your suit dirty doing it. You ain't here by accident. You are born, men, in this room. You are born for this time, for this place, for action right now. Because he has a purpose for you. And there's no safer place to be. God's will is your purpose. I just want you to get your suit dirty doing it. It starts by being the man standing in the alley, pointing people to Jesus. We do it by being driven not by fear, but by love. And we spend the rest of our days getting our suit dirty.
1: And with those words of wisdom, we've come to the end of this dynamic presentation from former Secret Service agent Darren Kinder on Focus on the Family with Jim Daly.
0: Wow, I mean, what an awesome illustration of how men of God should behave in a crisis, by getting their suits dirty, as Darren said. And women, too. I know there are capable women in Secret Service as well. We all can be God's hands and feet in our troubled world today, and boy, does the world need us. And I hope Darren's message has inspired you to look for opportunities to be that kind of help. I should note that Darren earned the Secret Service Medal of Valor for his actions on 9/11. A day when nearly 3,000 people died, including over 400 first responders, 350 of which were New York City firefighters. God bless them and their families. I can't imagine the tremendous vacuum those deaths left in that community. And in the 25 years since 9/11, more than 4,000 people have died from cancer and respiratory issues due to toxic exposure that occurred after the event, mostly at Ground Zero. And of course, the events of 9/11 led directly to the global war on terror and the invasion of Afghanistan in October 2001. So we also want to thank all of our military families for their service.

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2: All right. So anyway, my drummer came to me and said, sing this scripture. And then the scripture was Proverbs 3. And I just looked at it, and then I started going, said we will write them on the day. Ooh, I see y'all be on Instagram, huh? Y'all be... Said we really ought to write. Okay, let us sing the song, all right? Come on, let's go for it. Y'all gotta, we gotta find some energy. Come on.

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0: Moving on is tough, but it's part of life. Sometimes God wants to move you from one place in life to another, and He has His way of letting you know that. But whether it's moving on to a new job, a new city, or a whole different lifestyle, we as a radio station are here just like an old friend. Many listeners have told us that we've helped them through some tough transitions in their lives. We like to hear that. So thanks for supporting the station each month so that we can help even more people when God lets them know that it's time to move on. 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
0: From Psalm 63, 6 through 8. When I remember you on my bed, I meditate on you in the night watches, because you have been my help. Therefore, in the shadow of your wings, I will rejoice. My soul follows close behind you. Your right hand upholds me. Thanks for listening to My Worship 103.3.

0: it really helps change your spirit. 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
1: 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When the hassles of life wear you down, our songs remind you where the power is. And when life gets too busy and you forget, God is still right there for you. You're locked into My Worship 103.3. Something

So make this declaration with me tonight. We say, no weapon formed against me shall prosper. If you are for me,

0: have slayed. Come on, sing it out.
1: Bible tracks
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1: 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When I remember you on my bed, I meditate on you in the night watches, because you have been my help. Therefore, in the shadow of your wings, I will rejoice. My soul follows close behind you. Your right hand upholds me. 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
1: When you think of an occupation where someone's working for God, you might think of missionaries or pastors, but you might not think of
2: truck drivers, stockbrokers, airline pilots, construction workers, taxi drivers, website designers.
1: Probably those so-called secular jobs don't remind you of ministry, but you might need to expand your horizons a bit. It's one of those concepts in the Bible most people don't know about.
3: Our work is an important tool for God to shape our lives.
1: Colossians chapter 3 in the Bible says that whatever we do, we should do it heartily. That means with a good attitude. We should work not like we're working for men, but just as if we're working for God. The verse then says something profound. From the Lord, you will receive a reward. That's right. God is going to someday give you an eternal reward based on the quality of your work on the job.
4: And you thought those pastors and missionaries were the only ones racking up big rewards in heaven.
1: Nope, you can do that in your job every day. So no matter what your occupation,
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Maybe you're at a place right now that you feel like you can't see it as well. Maybe you're at a place where you're just like, I don't want to say it as well. But we're going to speak it anyway. We're going to declare it anyway. We're going to pray this for us anyway. That we want to align with the presence of Jesus in this place. We want to align our lives, every part of our